0: it's hail and farewell to Alcatraz. The Dread Rock in San Francisco Bay plays host to the press on its closing day. For the first time in its long penal history, reporters and cameramen are allowed to roam its innermost cell blocks and cells at will. Wearing handcuffs and leg irons, the last 27 of its 1,500 prisoners leave the crumbling, unsalvageable fortress for more modern federal penitentiaries. Under heavy guard, they will be flown to maximum security quarters in Atlanta, Leavenworth, and eventually the new Marion Prison in southern Illinois. Maintenance guards will be the only inhabitants of the island until its final disposition is decided by Congress and the state of California. Families of the guards and prison workers who are being transferred to other assignments are probably the only ones who say goodbye to Alcatraz with any regret.
1: There's an old Australian stockman lying dying. And he gets himself up onto one elbow and he turns to his mates who are gathered around and he says,

play your didgeridoo, blue. Play your didgeridoo. Keep playing till I shoot through, blue. Play your didgeridoo. All together now,

A case of uncredited sampling in the 1960s. Thanks so much for tuning in to the Ultimate Oldies Show, your two-hour historical and educational review of the artists, producers, songwriters, arrangers, culture, news, and most critically, the records of the late 1940s to the early 1970s, featuring stories, anecdotes, chart information, interview clips, and trivia. Hi, this is Mike Fisher. In this edition, we are spotlighting the class of 1963 one-hit wonders. One top 40 record, in many cases, only one chart record ever in the Hot 100. And that is the case for the Randells. Martian Hop, Chairman record label, 16 on the pop charts for the infectious ditty, August 1963. From Down Under, it's Rolf Harris. Tie Me Kangaroo Down, Spolt. Epic record label, 3 on the pop charts, summer of our spotlight year. And we open the show with Berry and the Tamerlanes. I wonder what she's doing tonight. Valiant record label, 21 on the pop chart. Their only Hot 100 record, October 1963. The Randells have been given credit for being innovative, using the sine wave generator at the beginning of Martian Hop. But the 12-second introduction at the outset is an uncredited sample from the first 30 seconds of Moon Maid by Tom Disavelt and Dick Raymakers, a.k.a. Kid Bolton. That cut appeared on an experimental album, The Electrosonics, Electronic Music, in 1962, a full year before The Martian Hop was recorded. And that was the result of three band members joking around in John Spurt's living room at his residence in Wildwood, New Jersey. Along with Robert Loris Rappaport and Steve Millman Rappaport, they composed Martian Hop, and Steve worked on it in the studio. Jerry Goffin happened to hear it and recommended the cut to Don Kirshner, and it was released on the new label, Chairman. Master tape, $300+, and Martian Hop became the third single Chairman release and the only chart record for the Randells. And speaking of writers, the co-writer on our next record is more known for what he did in theater and on film than perhaps recognized as a co-writer on a memorable instrumental track from 1963. The Big Bus, The Taking of Pelham 1-2-3, The Conversation, All the President's Men, Saturday Night Fever, tracks like Manhattan Skyline, they're all the work of David Shire. He originally started scoring for television in the 1960s and then married actress Talia Shire, who happened to be the sister of Francis Ford Coppola, which led to Shire scoring The Conversation in 1974. For his work on Saturday Night Fever, Shire received 2 Grammy Award nominations. And in 1979, Shire actually won the Academy Award for Best Song for his and Norman Gimbel's composition of the theme song from Norma Rae, It Goes Like It Goes. But before he became a success, scoring theater and films, David Shire had a #2 record. Here's Washington Square, The Village Sompers, as we continue to put the spotlight on the class of 1963 one-hit wonders in this edition of the Ultimate Oldies Show.

you have a fatal disease, it never leaves your mind. You're age 14 and you've been given a death sentence. It's something that really is definitive fact of your life. Burns didn't get into the music business, make his first record until he was about 30 years old, way past the time when the doctors expected him to die. So he was already living on the proverbial borrowed time. He was in a big hurry. Every success led to bigger successes, led to better records, led to more piece of the pie, led climbed up the ladder really, really fast, and obviously snortling through life at a rapid rate.

0: If Michael Jackson had been a prepubescent Filipino-American recorded at the height of the discotheque era by the men who brought you Twist and Shout, Killer Joe is the record he would have made. Of course, if he'd gotten a start in that era, critics and collectors would venerate his producer's name, and nobody'd be able to tell you his. That would be Burt Burns. Thanks so much for tuning in to the Ultimate Oldie Show. Mike Fisher with you, class of 1963, illuminating one-hit wonders, including the Rockefellers, Killer Joe, 16 on the pop charts March of 1963, and the Village Stompers, Washington Square, Epic record label, 2 on the pop charts September of 1963. The commentary was offered by Dave Marsh in his book, The Heart of Rock and Soul, 1001 Greatest Singles Ever Made. And the commentary offered about Burt Burns was by Joel Selvin, his biographer, from an interview that I conducted with the San Francisco Writer. Brian Carman, Bob Spickard were messing around on a guitar, wrote an instrumental piece, and became not only a hit, but an icon of the era. As Steve Chalkins in the LA Times writes in the obituary of Carman, by the end of the day, they had composed what would become one of Southern California's most recognizable music exports, an instrumental anthem to riding the waves and living the life, a hard-driving song that begins with a dive-bombing set of notes cherished by virtually every kid who has picked up a guitar in the last six decades. In his 2014 book, Surfing About Music, Tim Cooley, a musical professor at UC Santa Barbara, writes, "It's like the melody of Beethoven's Ode to Joy. It's there. It's in your head. It's unforgettable." And, as Chalkins noted, with its hard-driving rhythm and Carman's cascading introduction, Pipeline became embedded in the national consciousness. It has been used in a host of movies and TV shows. In an episode of The Sopranos, it was the background music for cannoli eating contests. And what's intriguing about Pipeline is it was the first rock and roll performance offered on the Lawrence Welk show. The Shantays were nervous. They strummed and drummed their pre-recorded Pipeline as if they were old pros on Welk's regular weekly show, while Welk's band sat stoically behind them. Afterward, Welk thanked them, and at Christmas, the Shantays received cheese logs and gift baskets. As Spickard noted, our parents absolutely loved it, although we might have thought it was somewhat corny. But Welk was an absolute gentleman. Coming up, a classic, and unfortunately for the Shantays, their only top 40 record. It's Pipeline, as we continue to put the spotlight on the class of 1963, one-hit wonders, in this edition of the Ultimate Oldie Show.
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Titan II missile lifts from its pad. This flight down the South Atlantic target range makes history. This is the booster that will carry the Gemini space vehicle on the nation's next manned spaceflight program. What makes this test stand as a milestone is a camera that is mounted on the second stage of the booster. It has been designed to record spectacular close-ups. As the Titan nears the fringe of space, the first stage shuts down. The second stage ignites, and with a mighty blast pushes the first stage away in shattered pieces. This is what an astronaut in the Gemini will see. At 17,000 miles an hour, the second stage leaves the abandoned first stage far behind as it soars 5,000 miles downrange. The curvature of the Earth is plainly visible. Through the magic of the camera, Earthlings take their first ride into space.

0: How can orchestral surf music qualify as great rock and roll? Well, the guitar is straight out of Dick Dale, and anyway, it's all part of a continuum that leads ultimately to the Who's horn voicings on Tommy. Thanks so much for tuning in to the Ultimate Oldie Show. Mike Fisher with you, class of 1963, and we're illuminating one-hit wonders. Yes, one top 40 hit for these artists, including Jack Nishi, The Lonely Surfer, Reprise record label 39 on the pop charts August of 1963. And Jack Nishi really had more than one hit. He was the arranger on many of Phil Spector's records in the early 1960s. The Busters, Bust Out, Arlen record label 31 on the pop charts from the surf craze in September of 1963. And we started the set off with the Shantays, Pipeline, Dot record label 4 on the pop charts, one of the highest ranking surf instrumentals of all time, March of 1963. The commentary was offered by Dave Marsh in his book, The Heart of Rock and Soul, 1001 Greatest Singles Ever Made. Our next artist may have been a one-hit wonder on the pop charts, but Dave Dudley was a multi-hit maven on the country charts. Between 1961 and 1980, the radio DJ who worked at stations in Wausau, Wisconsin, Waterloo, Iowa, Crescent City, Idaho, and Minneapolis scored 41 Hot 100 hits, 33 top 40s, 27 top 20s, 10 top 10s, and one number one, Pool Shark, in 1970. And he's credited with christening a genre of music basically called truck driving music. Now, according to country music historian Bill Malone, 6 Days on the Road was not the first truck driving song. Malone credits Truck Driver's Blues by Cliff Bruner, released in 1940, with that distinction. Nor is it necessarily the best, said Malone, citing songs such as Truck Driving Man by Terry Fell and White Line Fever by Merle Haggard and The Strangers as songs that would certainly rival it. However, Malone acknowledges that 6 Days set off a vogue for such songs that continued for many years. The trucking songs coincided with country music's growing identification as working man's music in the 1960s, Malone offered. Many country music artists, Alabama, Dick Curless, Merle Haggard, Kathy Mattea, Ronnie Millsap, Jerry Reed, Dan Seals, Red Sovine, recorded successful trucking songs over the next 25 years. However, as Malone contends, Dudley strikingly captures the sense of boredom, danger, and swaggering masculinity that often accompanies long-distance truck driving. His macho interpretation, with its rock and roll overtones, is perfect for the song. And all-music writer Bill Dahl calls 6 Days on the Road the ultimate overworked rig driver's lament. Here is Dave Dudley, one-hit wonder on the pop charts, multi-hit maven on the country charts, and arguably pioneer of the truck driving song. 6 Days on the Road as we continue to illuminate one-hit wonders from the class of 1963 in this edition of the Ultimate Oldies Show.
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Everything that is, except the memories you left me. And that's one thing that no one can mar. I don't know who you're with. 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My only hope is that someday you might hear this song, and you'll know that I wrote it especially for you. And I love you, wherever you are.

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And I haven't been able to put out one little flicker, not even with all of these tears. 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

0: Junior and the Count? Nah. The Encores? Nah. The owners of Lori Records didn't like either of those, so the vocal quintet from Maspeth, New York became Randy and the Rainbows. Thanks so much for tuning in to the Ultimate Oldie Show. Mike Fisher with you, class of 1963, one-hit wonders, including Randy and the Rainbows, a song written by Neil Levinson, inspired by his childhood friend, Denise Lefrak, and produced by The Tokens. Denise, Rust record label, 10 on the pop chart, summer of 1963. Bill Anderson, Still, Decca record label, his only top 40 hit, 8 on the pop charts, April of 1963. And Dave Dudley, 6 Days on the Road, Golden Wing record label, 32 on the pop charts, top of the country western charts, June of 1963. Like Dave Dudley, Bill Anderson was a multi-hit maven on the country charts. Even more so, between 1958 and 1987, the Georgia native scored 79 Hot 100 hits, 62 top 40s, 49 top 20s, 37 top 10s, 7 number 1s, and he also had 8 number 2s. He was ranked the number 8 artist on the country charts in the 1960s and the number 18 artist in the 1970s. And like Dudley, he only had 1 pop hit. Bill Anderson. The co-writer of our next one-hit wonder, Artie Wayne, writes on his website, "In the early 60s, I went out with a few Iranian girls who actually told me that they were brought up to tell people what they wanted to hear, then go out and do the exact opposite. One of these girls, Jamela, was the beautiful daughter of a deposed general who was exiled to the United States along with the Shah of Iran. I admit it was exciting to wonder who was following us on our dates, her father's bodyguards or the Secret Service. All of this danger brought us closer together, and she revealed many aspects of her culture I never knew about. She told me that Iranian men showed no quarter to their enemy and were fierce warriors because they weren't afraid of dying. It was only when she told me that she feared for my safety did I take our cultural differences seriously. We continued to see each other secretly, however, which led me to co-write my first hit song, Midnight Mary. Ben Raleigh came up with the title, and we wrote it in a couple of hours. The next day, we took it up to Larry Taylor at Born Music, who gave us an advance and gave us money for a demo. For the next year, the publishers were not able to get the song recorded. And then we were told that a new artist on the Capitol Records, Jerry Cole, had just cut it. Although his record was good, I thought I could produce a better one. I had become good friends with one of my co-writers, Joey Powers, who had just been released from an RCA recording contract. We decided to go into the studio to do another demo, good enough to become a master. We scrapped up $500, booked Associated Recording Studios, hired arranger Al Gorgoni and Charlie Macy to play guitars, Buddy Salzman on drums, and Jeannie Thomas, who sang all the background parts. The following week, Midnight Mary was turned down by every major record label in New York City. I remember playing it for my friend's song plugger, Jerry Landis, soon to become better known as Paul Simon, up at E.B. Marks Music, and Tony D., who was a promotion man for the company. They both suggested that I take my master up to Larry Udall, who had started running Amy Records. Larry, who was my former neighbor at 1650 Broadway, loved the record, gave us our production costs back, as well as a percentage. I remember as we signed the contracts, he asked me if I could make the bass on the master a little bit louder. I just looked at him and said, "What bass?" Larry smiled and handed me an extra $15 out of his pocket to add a bass and do a new mix. $15 for a bass player and a new mix? Fortunately, I had a few friends who did me some favors, including bass player Russ Savakis. After the session, I took the $15 and bought everyone hot dogs and some coconut champagne at a store around the corner from the Brill Building. A few months later, I remember taking publicity pictures and being handed a gold record by Larry Udall, who whispered, "Now, this doesn't necessarily mean it sold a million records." Whether Midnight Mary sold a million records or not, it became a top 10 hit, and the only top 40 record for Joey Powers. One Hit Wonders, class of 1963, on this edition of the Ultimate Oldie Show.
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Already a thing of beauty, spanning the narrows at the mouth of the Port of New York, the Verrazano Bridge, as it nears completion, again becomes an exciting subject for your newsreel cameraman. A daredevil, incidentally, who matches the courage of the workers on the majestic concrete anchorages embedded far below sea level support the mighty weight of the span's incredible steel tonnage. A lower level, not to be opened until traffic demands it. But that's nothing to be concerned about, says he, with our lensman right behind him. Here's a new vantage from which to sightsee, to look down on passages such as this, the Queen Elizabeth, outward bound. Pedestrians near paradise in more ways than one. And because it represents an investment of $325 million, the Verrazano Narrows Bridge, to give it its official name, must be protected by paint. But if I had to do this, I'd wonder if it was worth it. The suspension bridge in the world, about to take its place as a new world wonder.

The origin? Well, I guess it depends which story you believe. Thanks so much for tuning in to the Ultimate Oldie Show. Mike Fisher with you, spotlighting the class of 1963. One-hit wonders, including Doris Troy, Just One Look, Atlantic record label, 10 Pop 3 R&B, Summer 1963, her only Hot 100 record, The Dartells, Hot Pastrami, Dot record label, 11 on the pop charts, April of 1963. The Dartells had one other chart record. It peaked at number 99. And Joey Powers, Midnight Mary, Amy record label, 10 on the pop charts, November 1963. Powers only Hot 100 record. According to Billboard Book of One-Hit Wonders, James Brown saw Troy performing in a nightclub under her then stage name Doris Payne and introduced her to Atlantic. According to the book Soulful Divas, Payne recorded a studio demo of Just One Look and took it to Sue Records first. They didn't respond, but it led her to offer it to Jerry Wexler at Atlantic, where the label released the demo unchanged. The single's release was the first time she started using Doris Troy as her stage name. She is listed as Payne on the songwriting credit, along with Gregory Carroll. Produced by Artie Ripp, Just One Look, Doris Troy. Our next record was a cover, surprisingly. Composed by Sylvia Dee and George Goring, the original was recorded by Andrea Carroll and released on Epic Records in 1961. Didn't go anywhere, but Diane Ray recorded her version of Please Don't Talk to the Lifeguard in 1963. And the young lady whose musical career began when she won a talent contest at Big Waves Radio in Charlotte, North Carolina, became her only hit.

0: There's no longer any danger that the buffalo is heading for the last roundup. Not many years ago, he seemed doomed to extinction, but today he is flourishing. In Canada's Wood Buffalo National Park, airborne wardens and rangers are herding entire families into corrals for the annual nose count and physical exam. Before the white man came, an estimated 60 million bison roamed the plains of Canada and the U.S. Wanton slaughter reduced those herds to a handful. Only 500 were left in northern Canada. Now, thanks to conservation and protection, this herd of 14,000 free-roaming animals is assurance that the buffalo will be here for future generations to admire. Man, his ancient enemy, is today the buffalo's best friend.
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Oh, where have you heard this story before? Thanks so much for tuning in to the Ultimate Oldie Show. Mike Fisher with you, a review of one-hit wonders from the class of 1963, including The Mermaids, Popsicles, and Icicles, composed by future frontman for the 1970s soft rock icons Bread, David Gates. Chattahoochee record label 3 on the pop chart November of 1963. The vocal trio's only Hot 100 record. Tom Glaser and the Do Re Mi Chorus on top of Spaghetti. Cap record label 14 pop summer of 1963. Their only chart record. James Gilreath, Little Band of Gold. Joy record label 21 pop spring of 1963. Yes. His only chart record. And before the top of the hour, Diane Ray, Please Don't Talk to the Lifeguard, Mercury record label 31 pop, late summer 1963. And yes, that was Diane's only Hot 100 hit. The Fisher sisters had lineage. Their father, Carl, composed Billie Holiday's You've Changed and We'll Be Together Again by Frankie Lane, and served as Lane's musical director and arranger for 10 years. Their mother, Terry Sr., sang with big bands, ultimately becoming the first female singer with the Stan Kenton Orchestra. Their grandmother and three sisters played the vaudeville circuit as the Locust Sisters. Sally's father, Leonard Gordon, was assistant music librarian at Paramount Pictures. Now, Popsicles and Icicles started gaining radio play in San Francisco and then Los Angeles in October of 1963 and broke nationally in November, peaking at the number 3 position on the pop charts and number 2 on the adult contemporary charts. The Mermaids made one television appearance on the Lloyd Thaxton Show, 1964. They didn't do too much else to support the record. As Terry Fisher offers, "We never got an accounting. Now we're meeting people all over the country who say, oh my God, I love that song. We're just amazed at how many people knew that song. We had no ideas." Fisher would recall from the time the Mermaids met Kim Fowley, "Within 3 months, we had recorded the single, recorded an album, had risen to number 3. The downside is it lasted about 6 months, and then it was finished." When Popsicles and Icicles was a hit, we had calls from every major record company, and Mother said, "No, Chattahoochee Records owner Ruth Conti took a chance on us, and we're going to stick with her." "I guess we did about 2 television shows," Fisher offered, "and a local concert in Los Angeles. And that's all we did. At that time, we got a statement from the record company charging us an exorbitant amount of money against royalties. Everyone else got paid. Kim Fowley got paid. The musicians got paid. We were paid nothing." If you're going to have a one-hit wonder, well, it's wonderful if it scores not only in the United States, but in other countries around the world. Rhythm of the Rain was performed by the Cascades and written by group member Jean-Claude Gummo. It took off in March of 1963 and peaked not only at the U.S. charts at number 3, but in Australia at number 3, Belgium 14, Canada and Ireland top of the charts, New Zealand 2, Norway 7, and the United Kingdom 5. One hit for the Cascades, but boy, it was a big one in several countries around the world. Here's Rhythm of the Rain, the Cascades, as we continue to spotlight one-hit wonders from the class of 1963 in this edition of the Ultimate Oldie Show.

a number one hit for the Mills Brothers in 1944, and almost 20 years later, a top 20 record for the classics. Thanks so much for tuning in to the Ultimate Oldies Show, a review of one-hit wonders from the class of 1963, including a cover of Till Then by a vocal quartet from Brooklyn, New York, consisting of Emil Stuccio, Tony Victor, Johnny Gambale, and Jamie Troy. The classics on Music Note, number 20, June 1963. Robin Ward, Wonderful Summer, Dot record label, 14 on the pop charts, November of 1963. And despite the fact she tried to go seasonal with follow-ups, her only Hot 100 hit. And we started the set off with the Cascades, Rhythm of the Rain, Valiant record label, 3 pop, 7 R&B, early in our spotlight year. Our next artist is by far the most successful from Japan in the rock and roll era. Kiyo Sakamoto was born in Kawasaki, the ninth child of a Tokyo restaurant owner. Started singing in jazz clubs while he was still a high school student. Never graduated. In 1959, he was signed by a talent company that was seeking a boy next door in Tokyo. Toshiba Records signed him to a recording contract, and he was a success from the start. By the time Capitol released what became his biggest hit in the United States, Sakamoto had 15 singles and 8 albums that were bestsellers in Japan. He was not only successful on the charts, he was popular on the big screen, appearing in 10 movies. He was also popular on the small screen, a regular on 7 different weekly television programs and on 2 radio shows. Sakamoto got his big break in the United States when Louis Benjamin, who was the head of Pi Records from Great Britain, heard the record while visiting Japan on business in 1962. He brought it back to the island for jazzman Kenny Ball to record. British DJs were not likely to be able to pronounce Ui O Muiki Oroko, so Pi released the single under the most recognizable word they thought that people in the UK would know from Japan, Sukiyaki. As Newsweek pointed out, it was like releasing Moon River in Japan with the title Beef Stew. Ball's version of Sukiyaki peaked at number 10 in the United Kingdom in 1963. In the United States, DJ Rich Osborne of station KORD in Pasco, Washington, got a hold of Sakamoto's original, played it on his evening show. The phone rang. Station added it in heavy rotation. It spread from the Pacific Northwest. Capitol Records picked up distribution rights and released it under its British title, Sukiyaki, and it became the second record sung in a foreign language to hit number one after Domenico Modugno's Valade. Coming up, Kiyo Sakamoto and Sukiyaki as we continue to illuminate one-hit wonders from the class of 1963 in this edition of the Ultimate Oldies Show.

For the first time in 2.5 years, the Wall of Shame in Berlin has been opened to the free people of the city. West Berliners line up by the tens of thousands to obtain passes to visit relatives and friends imprisoned behind the wall in the eastern sector of the city. No hardship appears too great as they seek application forms for one-day passes. In freezing temperatures, they wait as long as 9 hours to get their forms at 12 West Berlin schools. It is estimated that nearly 500,000 people applied to cross into East Berlin during the 16-day period the wall will be open. The first West Berliners to cross to the east since the summer of 1961 passed the checkpoints into communist territory. Each traveler is a story unto himself. Some children have never seen their grandparents. There have been births and deaths, marriages and anniversaries that have gone by while separated families could do little to mark their passing. Now, Berlin during the holiday season will be one of the most joyous spots on earth. Those who journey to the east are laden with presents, gifts that range from refrigerators and automobile parts to nylons and soap. East Berliners will be able to enjoy luxury they haven't experienced in years.

brothers, Antenor and Natalicio Lima, recording a song written in 1932 that became a number one hit for the Jimmy Dorsey Orchestra with Bob Everly almost 10 years later, and then 30 plus years after its composition, became a one-hit wonder for Los Indios Tabajaras in 1963. Thanks so much for tuning in to the Ultimate Oldies Show. Mike Fisher with you. Indeed, we are spotlighting the class of 1963, one-hit wonders, Los Indios Tabajaras, Maria Elena, RCA Victor record label, 6 on the pop chart September of 1963, Bill Purcell, Our Winter Love, Columbia record label, 9 on the pop charts, his only Hot 100 hit, February of 1963, and Kyo Sakamoto, Sukiyaki, Capitol record label, top of the pop charts, summer 1963. About our next one-hit wonder, Dave Marsh, in his book The Heart of Rock and Soul, 1001 Greatest Singles Ever Made, writes, spookiest and most exotic of all girl group discs, Sally Go Round the Roses also has one of the oddest production stories. Its slinky beat and turbulent piano, in fact, all the instrumentation except the single guitar, link it unmistakably to Phil Spector's wall of sound. And no doubt many, glancing at the credits, have come to the conclusion that Abner Spector was one of Phil's occasional pseudonyms. Abner Spector wasn't even a Phil Spector relative. He came from Chicago's Tough Records and went to New York to hook up with Zell Sanders of J&S Records, thinking she might have a line on a girl group. Zell not only had a group, she had a song. According to legend, pianist Artie Butler, who, like Phil, but not Abner Spector, had understudied with Lieber and Stoller, played everything on the record but that guitar. Butler went on to arrange most of the Shangri-La's hits for Shadow Morton, so the story's at least plausible enough to pass along. Sel Sanders' song operates as a metaphor, but its message is murky as week-old gossip. Superficially, Sally's friends are just warning her against going downtown, because there she'll find the saddest thing in the whole wide world, her baby with another girl. But the mix and arrangement and the odd metaphor of the endlessly repeated chorus, Sally Go Round the Roses, They Won't Tell Your Secret, lend the entire production an ominous air, as if some deeper tale waits to be told. And more than a half century later, after endless spins, it's no closer to being revealed.

0: drama didn't lie. Who knows what might have been? Thanks so much for tuning in to the Ultimate Oldies Show. Mike Fisher with you, illuminating one-hit wonders from the class of 1963, including Jan Bradley, Mama Didn't Lie, Chess record label, 14 on the pop charts January of our spotlight year, and the J-Nets, one indeed of the oddest records in the history of pop music, Sally Go Round the Roses, tough record label, not only two on the pop charts, four on the R&B charts, their only Hot 100 record, late summer, 1963. Jan Bradley was born in Mississippi, 1943. Didn't stay there long. Like so many in the South, the migration to the Chicago suburbs coerced her family 4 years later. She was spotted in a high school talent show and recommended by Don Talty, who managed Phil Upchurch. Talty liked what he heard and signed Bradley to Formal Records, his label. Her parents, though, you're going to finish high school first. She did, and through Upchurch, Talty was able to reach out to Curtis Mayfield, who agreed to audition Bradley. And once Bradley passed the audition, Mayfield began writing and working with her. Her first single, a Mayfield composition, We Girls, played around Chicago, but didn't go much further. More releases followed, but it wasn't until Mama Didn't Lie in 1963 that Bradley found her national hit. The Mayfield composition was grabbed by Chess Records for national distribution. However, there was a problem. Following the success of Mama Didn't Lie, a publishing dispute arose between Mayfield and Chess, and, unfortunately, marked the end of Bradley's collaboration with Mayfield. No other options? Bradley began composing her own songs. Unfortunately, she wasn't able to replicate the success of Mama Didn't Lie. And perhaps if Mayfield had continued to work with her, maybe she might have. We will never know. Her next record began life as Ti Guardero Nel Cuore, I Will Look Into Your Heart. It was a love song adapted from the film score written by Riz Ottolani and Nino Oliviero of the 1962 Italian documentary Mondo Cane. Ottolani and Lodovero originally composed the melody as an orchestral arrangement that served as the film's theme music. Italian lyrics were provided by Marcello Cicciolini and English adaptation by Norman Newell. Moore won the 1964 Grammy Award for Best Instrumental Theme. It was nominated for the Academy Award for Best Original Song at the 36th Academy Awards in 1964 and performed in English by Katina Radinieri. And you know it best from the recording by a big band trombonist. Kai Winding was a member of Benny Goodman's orchestra, Stan Kenton's orchestra. He played with Sonny Dunham and Alvino Ray and in the Coast Guard during World War II. Eventually, he began a long association with J.J. Johnson, several albums published in the 1950s. Eventually, Winding came to work with Creed Taylor at Verve Records. He released the first version of Time Is On My Side, which you know better, from Irma Thomas, and as the breakthrough hit for the Rolling Stones. But Winding's only entry on the Billboard Hot 100 was Ti Guardero Nel Cuore. But you know it better as Moore, sans the lyrics. As we continue to put the spotlight on the class of 1963 one-hit wonders in this edition of the Ultimate Oldies Show.
1: Hi everyone, I'm Craig Orndorff on the next Seems Like Old Times. We're buckling up the chin strap, putting on the shoulder pads, and hitting the gridiron. That's right, the season is here, and we're going to celebrate this weekend with football songs. And for the countdown this week, we're heading back to September of 1951. So come on by and listen to the memories on the next Seems Like Old Times.

Riviera by Buick. A great and rare machine that a woman can admire and enjoy to the fullest, but only a man can really understand. Find a road yourself and discover Adventure is a car called Riviera.

from Billboard, April 1963. When she was 7, Theola Kilgore was singing in the Evergreen Baptist Church in Oakland, California. Gospel singing was her field until last year, when Ed Townsend, A&R man for C-Rock Records, persuaded her to try her hand at pop. Miss Kilgore finds that she enjoys it more than gospel singing. Gospel fans are more critical and demanding. I had to strain to win their applause, she says. She likes to listen to rock and roll, but feels her voice is more suited to blues. A widow, she lives in Los Angeles, but is currently making nightclub appearances in the East. Thanks so much for tuning in to the Ultimate Oldie Show. Mike Fisher with you, dropping the curtain on a review of One Hit Wonders from the class of 1963, including Theola Kilgore. A secular interpretation of The Love of God, a gospel song recorded by the Soul Stirrers with Sam Cooke. The Love of My Man. C-Rock record label, 21 Pop, 3 R&B, April of 1963. Betty Harris, Cry to Me. Jubilee record label, 23 Pop, 10 R&B, September of 1963. And we started the set off with Kai Winding, More. Verve record label, 8 on the pop charts, summer 1963. Our final entry in One Hit Wonders from the class of 1963 has a few connections. They first performed under the name The Sonnets, named after the manufactured piano. They were offered a local gig supporting a local ensemble, the Starfires. You know them better later as, yeah, The Outsiders from Time Won't Let Me. At one of their performances, a talent scout, Retta Robbins, offered them a contract. They were then connected with Johnny Madera and David White, who were staff producers at Chancellor Records in Philadelphia. The duo composed Danny and the Juniors at the Hop and Rock and Roll Is Here to Stay, along with Leslie Gore's You Don't Own Me. Madera and White brought The Secrets to Mercury Records, and ultimately, The Secrets recorded a couple of songs composed by Madera and White. One made the top 20, and The Secrets, the last group to appear on American Bandstand in the spring of 1964 in Philadelphia. American Bandstand moved to Los Angeles. Unfortunately for The Secrets, they were not able to replicate the success of The Boy Next Door. Three more singles on the Philips record label, none of them charted. Jackie Allen, Karen Cray, Carol Raymond, and Patti Miller went their separate ways. Here are The Secrets and The Boy Next Door. Class of 1963, One Hit Wonders, Ultimate Oldie Show. Mike Fisher, keep them smiling.

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1: From the KITC Weather Watch, here's your forecast for Saturday.
2: From the KITC Weather Center, I'm Roger Davis. Tonight, mostly cloudy with a low around 34. A chance of showers and thunderstorms, then a slight chance of rain later in the evening. Saturday brings mostly sunny skies with a high near 59. There's a slight chance of rain during the day as well. I'm Roger Davis from the KITC Weather Center.
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1: Hi, everyone. I'm Craig Orndorff on The Next Seems Like Old Times. We're buckling up the chin strap, putting on the shoulder pads, and hitting the gridiron. That's right, the season is here, and we're going to celebrate this weekend with football songs. And for the countdown this week, we're heading back to September of 1951. So come on by and listen to the memories on The Next Seems Like Old Times.

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1: From the KITC Weather Watch, here's your forecast for Saturday.
2: From the KITC Weather Center, I'm Roger Davis. Tonight, mostly cloudy with a low around 34. A chance of showers and thunderstorms, then a slight chance of rain later in the evening. Saturday brings mostly sunny skies with a high near 59. There's a slight chance of rain during the day as well. I'm Roger Davis from the KITC Weather Center.
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1: From the KITC Weather Watch, here's your forecast for Saturday.
2: From the KITC Weather Center, I'm Roger Davis. Tonight, mostly cloudy with a low around 34. A chance of showers and thunderstorms, then a slight chance of rain later in the evening. Saturday brings mostly sunny skies with a high near 59. There's a slight chance of rain during the day as well. I'm Roger Davis from the KITC Weather Center.
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1: From the KITC Weather Watch, here's your forecast for Saturday.
2: From the KITC Weather Center, I'm Roger Davis. Tonight, mostly cloudy with a low around 34. A chance of showers and thunderstorms, then a slight chance of rain later in the evening. Saturday brings mostly sunny skies with a high near 59. There's a slight chance of rain during the day as well. I'm Roger Davis from the KITC Weather Center.
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1: From the KITC Weather Watch, here's your forecast for Saturday.
2: From the KITC Weather Center, I'm Roger Davis. Tonight, mostly cloudy with a low around 34. A chance of showers and thunderstorms, then a slight chance of rain later in the evening. Saturday brings mostly sunny skies with a high near 59. There's a slight chance of rain during the day as well. I'm Roger Davis from the KITC Weather Center.
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1: 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Bill Haley and his Comets. Ray Charles. The Dave Clark Five. The Ronettes. 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
2: From the KITC Weather Center, I'm Roger Davis. Tonight, mostly cloudy with a low around 34. A chance of showers and thunderstorms, then a slight chance of rain later in the evening. Saturday brings mostly sunny skies with a high near 59. There's a slight chance of rain during the day as well. I'm Roger Davis from the KITC Weather Center.
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1: From the KITC Weather Watch, here's your forecast for Saturday.
2: From the KITC Weather Center, I'm Roger Davis. Tonight, showers and thunderstorms with cloudy skies, a low around 36. Rain developing with new rainfall amounts between a tenth and quarter of an inch possible. On Sunday, mostly cloudy with a high near 52, bringing scattered showers and thunderstorms throughout the day. I'm Roger Davis from the KITC Weather Center.
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Hi everyone, I'm Craig Orndorff on The Next Seems Like Old Times. We're buckling up the chin strap, putting on the shoulder pads, and hitting the gridiron. That's right, the season is here, and we're going to celebrate this weekend with football songs. And for the countdown this week, we're heading back to September of 1951. So come on by and listen to the memories on The Next Seems Like Old Times.

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1: From the KITC Weather Watch, here's your forecast for Saturday.
2: From the KITC Weather Center, I'm Roger Davis. Tonight, showers and thunderstorms with cloudy skies, a low around 36. Rain developing with new rainfall amounts between a tenth and quarter of an inch possible. On Sunday, mostly cloudy with a high near 52, bringing scattered showers and thunderstorms throughout the day. I'm Roger Davis from the KITC Weather Center.
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1: From the KITC Weather Watch, here's your forecast for Saturday.
2: From the KITC Weather Center, I'm Roger Davis. Tonight, showers and thunderstorms with cloudy skies, a low around 36. Rain developing with new rainfall amounts between a tenth and quarter of an inch possible. On Sunday, mostly cloudy with a high near 52, bringing scattered showers and thunderstorms throughout the day. I'm Roger Davis from the

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1: From the KITC Weather Watch, here's your forecast for Saturday.
2: From the KITC Weather Center, I'm Roger Davis. Tonight, showers and thunderstorms with cloudy skies, a low around 36. Rain developing with new rainfall amounts between a tenth and quarter of an inch possible. On Sunday, mostly cloudy with a high near 52, bringing scattered showers and thunderstorms throughout the day. I'm Roger Davis from the KITC Weather Center.
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1: 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Bill Haley and his Comets. Ray Charles. The Dave Clark Five. The Ronettes. 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
1: From the KITC Weather Watch, here's your forecast for Saturday.
2: From the KITC Weather Center, I'm Roger Davis. Tonight, showers and thunderstorms with cloudy skies, a low around 36. Rain developing with new rainfall amounts between a tenth and quarter of an inch possible. On Sunday, mostly cloudy with a high near 52, bringing scattered showers and thunderstorms throughout the day. I'm Roger Davis from the KITC Weather Center.
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Hi everyone, I'm Craig Orndorff on the next Seems Like Old Times. We're buckling up the chin strap, putting on the shoulder pads, and hitting the gridiron. That's right, the season is here, and we're going to celebrate this weekend with football songs. And for the countdown this week, we're heading back to September of 1951. So come on by and listen to the memories on the next Seems Like Old Times.

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1: From the KITC Weather Watch, here's your forecast for Saturday.
2: From the KITC Weather Center, I'm Roger Davis. Tonight, showers and thunderstorms with cloudy skies, a low around 36. Rain developing with new rainfall amounts between a tenth and quarter of an inch possible. On Sunday, mostly cloudy with a high near 52, bringing scattered showers and thunderstorms throughout the day. I'm Roger Davis from the KITC Weather Center.
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Hi everyone, I'm Craig Orndorff on the next Seems Like Old Times. We're buckling up the chin strap, putting on the shoulder pads, and hitting the gridiron. That's right, the season is here, and we're going to celebrate this weekend with football songs. And for the countdown this week, we're heading back to September of 1951. So come on by and listen to the memories on the next Seems Like Old Times.

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We jerked our guns and he fell with her, and I got away on the Tennessee Stud. The Tennessee Stud was long and lean, the color of the sun, and his eyes were green. He had the nerve and he had the blood, and it never was a horse like the Tennessee.

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And that Tennessee stud's green eyes turned blue, cause he was dreaming of a sweetheart too. He's a big fella. So I loped right back across Arkansas. I beat up a brother and then had to slap her paw. When I found that gal with the golden hair, she was a-riding on the Tennessee mare. Whoa, boy. The Tennessee stud was long and lean, the color of the sun, and his eyes were green. He had the nerve and he had the blood, and I never was a horse like the Tennessee stud.

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Came to Big Muddy, then we forded a flood on the Tennessee Mare and the Tennessee Stud. Put a little baby on the cabin floor, little horse coat playing around the door. I love that gal with the golden hair, and that Tennessee Stud loves the Tennessee Mare. Oh, there was good horses. The Tennessee Stud looked long and lean, the color of the sun, and his eyes were green. He had the nerve and he had the blood, and he never was a horse like the Tennessee Stud.

0: Thank you, folks. 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Thank you.
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1: From the KITC Weather Watch, here's your forecast for Saturday.
2: From the KITC Weather Center, I'm Roger Davis. Tonight, showers and thunderstorms with cloudy skies, a low around 36. Rain developing with new rainfall amounts between a tenth and quarter of an inch possible. On Sunday, mostly cloudy with a high near 52, bringing scattered showers and thunderstorms throughout the day. I'm Roger Davis from the KITC Weather Center.
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2: From the KITC Weather Watch, here's your forecast for Saturday.
3: From the KITC Weather Center, I'm Roger Davis. Today, mostly cloudy with a high near 51. Rain showers likely, bringing new rainfall amounts between a quarter and half of an inch. Tonight, a slight chance of rain showers, followed by areas of fog, low around 33. Looking ahead to Labor Day, sunny with a high near 62, a low of 36 tonight. I'm Roger Davis from the KITC Weather Center.
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2: 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Don't be lords over the people.
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1: 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You know, Peter was, of course, a disciple of Christ who later on became the leader of the first church. Throughout his ministry, Peter lovingly cared for others and faithfully pursued his passion to spread the gospel to everyone around him. Peter really understood the power of God's love, and he set an example for all true believers to live by. So now as we continue in chapter 5, we'll see how Peter turns his focus on the leadership of the church. Peter, knowing the glorious reward that awaits his people, urges us to serve willingly those whom God has entrusted to our care. Not because we have to, but because we want to serve others without any ulterior motives or any thought of self-preservation. So today on day 3 of this message, Pastor Jack goes on to say that a love that's nurtured is a love ready for service. Ministry happens when we present ourselves for the cause of service, not for glory or for gain or to rule over others, but as imitators of Christ, who really does love us and gave himself for us. And now from his message called Ministers, Each and Every One, Part 2, here's pastor and Bible teacher Jack Hibbs.
2: The business or the work of those who have been granted the general oversight of operations, of doings. It means to care for the things such as, if you were in the temple, you would have cared so that the oil wouldn't run out in the lamps. In church life today, for example, the 21st century, is the sanctuary ready for service to receive the people? Are we able to help those that are hurting? Are we able to do this thing for those missionaries? Are we able to get the word of God out to the ends of the earth? It's a general oversight. All what's implied is, are we obeying the word of God? Are we seeking to do the word? General. Now, I have to tell you, as a pastor, teacher, and what God has appointed my life to be, is that very thing, serving as overseers. I personally do not get involved in the day-to-day stuff for good reasons. Those of you who know who work here or serve here, they don't want Jack involved in the day-to-day things because I'll totally mess it up. I just can't do that stuff. It's me. I don't know how you know how some of you love detail? God bless you. I'm not that person. I will confess, I can see 5, 15, I can see 20 years. That's my life. I can see, I know, to God's glory, I can see trends and the Lord's, I can see way down the road. I just don't know how to get there. I can see where we're supposed to land, but I need a navigational system. Are you with me? I need a crew. I'm very aware of my limitations, and I am aware of my few callings. So I can stand and teach the word of God, but you guys, we're not going anywhere unless we're in this together. Is that not my response to you when you say, Pastor, whatever? And I say, we're in this together. You know, I believe it. And so there's that oversight. We're going this way. I understand that. But the work, the crew, the getting it done, well, that's the body of Christ. And he says to the church leaders, not by compulsion. The word compulsion is, you don't want church leaders that are doing it by force. And this is a very pregnant word, by coercion, by force. It means that they have an alternative motive. Why are you serving? I just want to get out of the house. Why are you serving? I want to be known in the community. Why are you serving? Because I got to do something. Forget it. Hang it up. Back out. Are you hearing me? Not by any other motive. And he uses the word compulsion. Something that's driving you. Oh, I've got to be in the ministry. Listen, in church work, I hear that all the time from people. Hi, hello. Are you guys hiring? Because I've got to be in the ministry. It's my personal conviction. You should never pursue the ministry. Because if I understand my Bible right, the Holy Spirit will cause ministry to pursue you. Amen. The Holy Spirit will bring it to you. The Holy Spirit will challenge you. Not by compulsion. Look, he says though, but willingly. The word means to willingly step forward, to volunteer. It means to present yourself to the cause or to the need. And I thank God for all of you. This church is crazy amazing when it comes to being willing. I came from what I thought at the time was the most generous church in the world. Pastor Chuck Smith, Calvary Chapel, Costa Mesa, literally affected the world by the generosity of that flock. And then God brings me out here with you guys, and this church happens, and home Bible study takes off. And little did I know, even when we were a home Bible study, you rebellious group of people were sending money to Calvary Chapel, Costa Mesa with hopes that we would someday become a church. Did you know that? I didn't even know that. I tell Pastor Chuck, those people are driving me crazy. They wanted to be a church. And he said, we'll do it. I said, I have my job. I have my career. And besides, I mean, isn't that a big process? And he goes, oh yeah, it's a big process. He reaches down in his office, pulls out from a desk drawer, a beautiful antique cigar box. You know those old ancient ones with had the pretty Indians on it and all that gorgeous thing with a rubber band around it? Pastor Chuck takes the rubber band off and he says, this is money that the Monday Night Bible Study has been sending to us here with hopes of that work becoming a church. I didn't know that. So what? And you've been that way ever since. We've never had a lack of coffee. We always had enough donuts. Seriously, people would bring brownies. People would bring potato chips on Monday nights. It's never lacked. Remarkable. Willingly. The Bible tells us in Romans chapter 8, verse 37, Romans 8:37, yet in all these things we are more than conquerors through him who loved us. For I am persuaded that neither death nor life, nor angels nor principalities, nor powers, nor things present, that's awesome, nor things to come, that's awesomer, nor height, nor depth, nor any other created thing shall be able to separate us from the love of God, which is in Christ Jesus our Lord. What a great comfort that is. So listen, God says, look in your Bible here, to not minister for dishonest gain. The word dishonest gain means for personal lust or for personal gain in the ministry. The old King James Version Bible rightly translates this word filthy lucre. Doesn't that sound sick? You're not to be involved in ministry to make money, to line your pockets. And this is something today in this day and age. Billy Graham, by the way, had great counsel for this. Billy Graham's counsel, you ready? Write it down. It's awesome. Billy Graham said that the ministers and the leaders of God in his church must avoid the three G's. Write them down. It's a good practice for life. Three G's. Billy Graham said, avoid the three G's. Avoid the glory. In ministry, if God blesses, the danger is receiving glory from people. Don't do it. Billy Graham says, don't allow it. Second G, gain. Don't do it for gain. Watch out for it. Glory will dilute you. Gain will pollute you. And the third G is girls. Glory, gain, and girls. You see, what are you talking about, girls? Immorality in the ministry is one of its top dangerous points. Satan knows this. Satan will parade in front of the successful ministries, girls, glory, and gain. Why? Because one of those, or if not all of those, is a big, big hindering point, or if not, it's a death nail. Billy Graham, I tell you,

0: That sounded like a little chant. We could all do that. Don't give him a dime. Let him go off the air. God doesn't need us to do his ministry. He invites us. He doesn't pressure us. He doesn't lord it over us, which is our final announcement at this second point. Look at this, verse 3. Love received is love communicated. He says that we're not to lord or being lords over the people whom God has entrusted this work to us. We're not to lord it over them, not as lords, which is amazing. The word lord here would be the word that would, you know, like Egypt had its lords that presided for Pharaoh to drive the people to make bricks. The Bible says pastors should never and church leaders should never say, well, I tell you know what, I'm a person of authority in the church and you need to do this. You know what? You need to leave that church. That's sick. The Spirit of God will not do that. You ever see Jesus doing that? The shepherd and the ministry is supposed to be the example of what Jesus is all about. You know what? If we want, I mean this in a joking way. If we want to be guilty, let us be guilty of being gracious and loving. You can always recover from that. But if in self-righteousness and totalitarian leadership, we'd lop heads off of people, God's not in it. Don't be lords over the people. Now, the Bible tells us over and over again that we should be imitators of Jesus. I love what that word, in fact, listen, it's in Ephesians 5, 1 through 2. Listen, it says, therefore, be imitators of God, Ephesians 5, 1. Be imitators of God as dear children. I love that. I'll come back to that in a second. And walk in love as Christ also has loved us and given himself for us. What does that mean? It means if we're walking in love, we're going to give ourselves to people. As an offering and a sacrifice to God for a sweet smelling aroma. This smells beautiful in the nostrils of God.
1: 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And now, let's get back to today's message. Once again, here's Pastor Jack.
0: Man, Ephesians 5:1 says, therefore, be imitators of God as dear children. I love that. Think of a little kid who is watching you, dad or grandpa, and the little one will do exactly what you're doing. That's exactly what the word means. It means to walk in the shadow of. So we're supposed to walk in the shadow of Jesus. You ever seen a little kid play with their shadow? If you are walking and you cast a shadow and the little one gets inside your shadow and hides there, this is exactly what we're supposed to do. Jack is to be in the shadow, living in Jesus' shadow that's cast by his witness, by his word, and by his Holy Spirit. I'm to walk in that. You and I are to walk in that. We're to be imitators of him. This is very, very, listen, this is just very simple. Because it divorces us from feelings. I don't feel like getting involved. But would Jesus get involved? I don't feel like giving that guy a burger or money. Would Jesus give the guy a burger or money? Are you with me? Say, I don't feel like it. Forget about the feeling. What would Jesus do? Walk in the shadow of. So when we receive love, we communicate that. If God's been very, very gracious to you and you know that, and God has been very, very powerful in your life and you know that, it's very, very exciting to turn to somebody and to be gracious to them and also communicate the power of God to them. It's an honor, my dear friend, when someone comes to you and says, will you pray for me? Can you share this? Can I ask you a question? These are opportunities. It's a good thing. Not being lords. We'll end with this. Revelation chapter 2, verse 6, Jesus said, his own words in red, Jesus says to the church there at Ephesus, he's criticizing them. He says, but this you have, that you hate the deeds of the Nicolaitans. He's commanding them, sorry. You hate the deeds of the Nicolaitans, which I also hate. Can you imagine Jesus saying, I hate that? Nicolaitans, laity is the people, laity. Laetans. Niko is

0: lords, rulers. Jesus says, I hate when my people are lorded over by heavy-handed leaders. I hate it. Aren't you glad this is the kind of Lord we have? Remarkable. Powerful. And then we have to end right here. He says that God is entrusted to us. This is a statement of family. So maybe you have a little baby. You know, according to the plan of God, he's entrusted you with the baby. My goodness, I was told this weekend about a foster child. 5.5 months old, that had not been picked up, cuddled, touched. In fact, for an unknown period of time, the child's diaper had never been changed. 5.5 months. The body bears the scars of the acidity of the urine and the feces has burned the skin. The child has no familiarity with being hugged and held. Is that abuse? Do we not respond to love? Have we not been entrusted with the care of others? Do we not love in a family? Are we not to love in a church? When he says entrusted, this is a very serious thing, because the word kleros means when having been given the allotment or the stewardship for time, for investment, you're to be faithful to that. You and I are to be faithful. So here's the deal. I'm going to be very honest with you guys. And please be honest back by just relaxing to receive this. You could definitely wake up on a Sunday morning and have many other things to do than come to church. I know that. On Monday morning, you could easily get up and say, it's my time now. God, I'll see you on Sunday, but starting Monday morning to Saturday night, it's my time. You could say that, but you don't. I thank God. Listen, you understand that your very heart beating is a privilege and an honor given to you by God, and that you have been entrusted with one more heartbeat. You ever think about that? He's loaned to you and I this day. That's why the Bible says we should be very careful that when we make plans, we should say, and I'll see you tomorrow, Lord willing.
1: Amen.
0: I have a dollar. I have an hour. This person's in front of me. This person's my child. That's my husband. This is my wife. We've been entrusted with this moment. And I don't know, but we agree on this, I pray, that I live from moment to moment. If it goes into the hours, if it goes into the days, you and I look back and say, hasn't God been faithful? Isn't he good? We have been entrusted with so much. It's an amazing thing that God would turn to you and I, because I am not going to let this message be for pastors only. Didn't Jesus turn to the disciples and say, feed them, those on the hungry slope. Feed them. He gave them opportunity. He's been the one to entrust you and I with today's life. Today we live. What about tomorrow? I don't know about tomorrow. But today we live for Jesus. Well, what if we live tomorrow? Tomorrow we live for Jesus. What if he doesn't come back for 10 years? We live for Jesus for 10 years. Are you with me? So if this church has failed you in these areas, you need to leave. If we have misrepresented Jesus, you need to go find a new church. If we have misrepresented the Lord, I guess the right thing to do is to rebuke us, right? And then if you're led to leave, then leave. No eldership and, quote, hierarchy is above being sheep themselves. And for that, I'll probably get letters from pastors. Don't you know of our great calling? I am a fellow elder. We are children of God. For one cause, to exalt the name and the ministry of the Lord Jesus Christ, not some man, not some system, not some earthly based organization. Father, we thank you for your word. We thank you for your truth. And Lord, in these last days, we see so many things going on, redefining ministry, changing the meaning of passages and scriptures and all the stuff that's out there. God, please, Lord, please, may we not waver left or right. May we fight to stay on the narrow and the straight. And God, if we're off in any area, Lord, speak to us, show us. You are our authority. You are our great shepherd. And we thank you for loving us as you have. And may we love others with that same love that we've received from you. If there's legalism in us, remove that scourge out of our lives. May we walk in the grace and the knowledge of our Lord Jesus, and may others experience that reality. May we be Christian. In Jesus' name, and all God's people said, amen.
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6: 20 The Countdown Magazine. Hey there, I'm your host, William Ryan III, with a brand new countdown in this first weekend of September. Now, can you believe we turned another page on the calendar this week? It went by so fast. You know, I've been sick all week long, but I couldn't leave you hanging without a fresh countdown, so bear with the scratchy voice this weekend. And before we go any further, there's something I never want to take for granted, and that's you making time for the countdown. Now, I know you've got a lot going on, a lot of places you could be, and a lot of things competing for your attention, so the fact that you chose to spend part of your weekend with this countdown, that really means a lot to me. Now, here's a look at what's coming up today. We've got a new song making its debut on the countdown, 3 songs staying exactly where they were, 4 sliding down, and 12 moving up the chart. And of course, we'll find out which artist is sitting at number 1 by the end of our 2 hours together.
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0: their re-entry at number 20. That is Stars Go Dim with Holy on 20 The Countdown Magazine. Now we have that new song that's hitting our chart this week, and I'll let this artist tell you all about it.
1: Hey, this is Ryan Stevenson, and this is the story behind my new song, This I Know. Psalm 46 says, God is our refuge and strength, a very present help in times of trouble. This song was born out of that tension that we all feel, believing that God is good while living in a world that's unpredictable and sometimes painfully unfair. It doesn't ignore the hurt or try to rush past the questions. Instead, it sits in the uncertainty and chooses to trust the goodness of God anyway. It's about learning that faith isn't pretending that everything's okay. It's placing your weight on God's faithfulness when nothing else feels steady. Even when the story doesn't make sense, this song is a reminder that God's character hasn't changed, and that the same hands that allow the storm are the same hands that hold us through it.
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0: They are dropping down one spot this weekend at number 18. That is Brandon Lake and Nick Jonas teaming up to sing The Author here on 20, the Countdown Magazine. Okay, we asked our private Facebook group a very simple question this last week, and hopefully you saw it in there, but it was simply this: where are you listening from? And I truly wanted to know, too. I want to know exactly on the map where you're tuning in, because we have a lot of people from places like Australia, New Zealand, all across Canada, Kenya, Malawi, plus several states right here in the United States. I know there are plenty more of you out there listening from all over the world, so if you're in our private Facebook group, go find that post and drop your city, state, province, or country in the comments. Let's fill up that comment section, see how far and wide 20 The Countdown is reaching this week. And if you're not in the group yet, then come join us. You can find a link to that group at 20thecountdown.com.
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0: Again this weekend, it is Forrest Frank with his latest called OK. And I hear that he just wrapped up his summer Jesus Generation tour, and he's looking forward to some time with his wife, Grace, and their two boys. That'll be some great catch-up time. Well, next here on 20 The Countdown Magazine is the latest from John Reddick. And speaking of tours, I hear his wife, Rebecca, has been touring with him lately for the first time ever. Here he is with his latest called Holding On.
1: Number 16.

0: John Reddick, moving up two spots to land at number 16 this week here on 20. It's called Holding On. Well, are you following us on social media yet? If not, you are totally missing out on some really fun things. We played Forrest Frank just a little while ago at number 17, and our team was actually at the Forrest Frank Jesus Revolution Tour stop when it came to Arlington, Texas this past weekend. So we posted all sorts of photos from the show and a little recap there. I'd love for you to go check it out if you haven't seen it yet. And it's been incredible reading through the comments there on your post from people that have been seeing him all over the country. They've been sharing some stories from some of those shows they attended and talk about their favorite moments and celebrating all that God has been doing through that tour. It's been amazing. So join our conversation. Go look for us on Instagram or on Facebook. Give us a follow. But more importantly, jump in and engage with us. Talk with us. Tell us about things that are going on in your part of the country, and we would love to hear from you. Just search for 20 The Countdown Magazine on Facebook or Instagram, and you'll find us right there.
1: Coming up,
0: so many great songs are on the way for you in our remaining 15 this week, and some more stories. Carly Ann Taylor, she's coming up here in just a minute to tell us about her latest called Why Should I Worry. And if you haven't heard the story about that song, you are in for a treat. So stay with me and find out what happens on the rest of the countdown this week.
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1: Hey, this is Tasha Layton, and I wrote the song Meet Me in the Valley after hearing a parent who had lost a child say, I found myself in a deep valley, but to my surprise, God met me there. You know, the way out of our valleys is through. We have to feel everything we need to feel and admit those feelings to God so that He can meet us in those places of grief, sadness, confusion, loneliness. We are not alone in it. He'll meet us there and He'll take us through.
0: Number 13.

0: She is right back at number 13 again this week. It is Tasha Layton with Meet Me in the Valley on 20 The Countdown Magazine. Well, last week I asked you to share how you found 20, and I heard from Ron in Michigan, who found us recently on 89.3 FM at Spring Arbor University. He said, "I love your program, and whenever I find it, I listen to the whole thing." And then he shared something I really appreciate. He says, "Christian music is another avenue for the renewing of the mind and the washing of the word every day. I love that because what you put in your mind and in your heart matters, and sometimes God uses a song to remind you of something you already know, but desperately need to hear again." That's happened to me several times. So, Ron, thank you for listening on the radio there on your phone and for following us along on Facebook and on Instagram, too. And thank you for reminding us that there are a lot of different ways to connect with 20. 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But what about you? Has 20 showed up at the right time when you needed it? You can reach out to us and let us know. 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
13: Hey, this is Cece Winan with the message of my song, Worthy of It All. Psalm 63 talks about God's love being better than life. And that is so true. When I think of the goodness of Jesus and all that he has done for me, I can't help but praise God. And this song, Worthy of It All, just puts it all in perspective. When I just think of all of the great things that God has done, what he continues to do, and not just because of what he's done, but just because of who he is. He's worthy of all of our praise, all of our strength. The Bible instructs us to love him with all of our heart, soul, and mind. Why? Because he deserves nothing less. He is worthy of it all.
4: Number 12.

0: Artist News. Three things you need to know. Number one.
1: Ryan Stevenson, who you just heard debut on this weekend's Countdown at number 19, the new song. He is celebrating the 10-year anniversary of his song Eye of the Storm with a special new version. Now, the original song featured Ryan's close friend, Gabe Patillo, who passed away from cancer 2 years ago. For this anniversary, Ryan found a way to bring the song back with a very personal connection to the people who knew Gabe best. Here's what Ryan shared about the song.
2: Like, what can we do for a 10-year anniversary of such a special song that's really touched the world? So in honor of Gabe, we have Gabe's kids and my kids singing a kids version of our song together. And it's turning out really special. I couldn't be more proud. I couldn't be more emotional, honestly, to see Gabe's kids and my kids, the next generation, taking the song to a new place. It's really sweet. Really sweet.

0: Number two,
1: Lauren Daigle has officially launched her own app. It's called the Lauren Daigle Crew Pass, and it gives fans a place to connect with each other and stay connected with Lauren beyond her music and live shows. Lauren had a pretty funny way of announcing the app, and she also explains why she wanted to create it in the first place. Take a listen.
2: Hello, everybody. Guess what? The least technologically savvy person on the planet has an app in the App Store. And it's not your 94-year-old grandmother, it's me. I'm so excited. We are launching the Lauren Daigle Crew Pass app. And if you want to be a part of it, sign up. It's going to be so much fun. This is why we started it. One, I saw this documentary about social media, and I wanted to make a difference. I wanted people to be able to get on the platform and actually be kind to each other and spread love and hope and all the things that we need to make the world go around. And it has turned into this beautiful family, my Crew Pass family, who I love so much. They meet each other at shows. They share gifts with each other. They share life with each other. And it's created such a rich community. So if you want to come and be a part of it, please do check out the Lauren Daigle Crew Pass app in your app store.
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1: There's a new Christian TV show launching this weekend, and a few familiar CCM artists are going to be a part of it. It's called In the Kitchen with Gigi, and it's hosted by Gigi Butler. 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Now, they're cooking together, but they're also talking about their lives and their faith, including some of their challenges they've walked through and the moments that have shaped them. 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
0: You're up to date. 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Number 11.

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8: Halfway through this week's 20, and there's one question I know you're wondering about. Did Phil Wickham and Crowder do it again? It really is Amazing Grace has been sitting at number one for three consecutive weeks. Can they hold off everything coming behind them? Well, we'll get that answer before the end of our show. And there's plenty more coming, like the future fan favorite winner. That was those new songs I played last week, so we'll find out which one had the most votes and play some new ones for you to check out this week. So stay with me.
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0: Zach Williams dropping down a spot to land at number 9 with Wait For Me on 20, the Countdown magazine. Now, Toby Mac, he is making a 2-spot jump up our chart this week with Lord, It Feels Good. And here's Toby Mac to share the story behind the song.
1: I find it pretty easy to tell myself that God loves me. But for me to actually take the time to stop and open up His Word and receive His love, like to actually receive it, to actually know that He sees me and cares about my day, is a whole nother thing. How are we possibly going to know that God loves us if we don't give Him a voice into our lives? Giving Him a voice into our lives is by stopping and opening His Word. I wrote this one after one of those moments where I stopped. And I know it's a bop. It's supposed to make you smile, bob your head, as you should be doing. Because, Lord, it feels good to be loved by you.
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1: That is Toby Mac making a 2-point jump to number 8 with Lord It Feels Good here on 20 The Countdown Magazine. Well, let's talk about prayer for just a minute. Think about this. Someone listening to 20 right now might just be down the road from you, or they might be on the other side of the world. Different country, different time zone, completely different life. But we're all hearing the same songs, and we all have the opportunity to pray for one another. And that's pretty amazing, right? Now, I get messages from listeners who aren't just telling us which songs they love. They're also asking us to pray. So when you send in a prayer request, you're giving people throughout our 20 family the chance to stand with you and lift that need up to God. So let me just share a couple of those requests with you right now. Sarah, who lives in the UK, is facing several physical challenges and is asking us to pray specifically for her eyesight and sleep apnea. Graham, he's from New South Wales, Australia. He's asking for prayer for his wife and their unborn baby who is currently breech. And Graham also told me that one of his favorite songs on the countdown lately has been Somebody's Praying, which feels especially meaningful right now. Now, wherever you're listening, would you take a moment to pray for Sarah, Graham, and their families? We never know what God might do when we come together and lift one another up to Him. And if you need prayer, send us your request through our Connect tab at 20thecountdown.com. 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
1: This is Chandler Moore, and this is the heart behind my song, God, I'm Just Grateful. The Bible instructs us to give thanks in all things. That means in the good and the bad, in the ugly and the beautiful, we are to thank God for it all. And I think this song helps me set my eyes on the list of reasons I have to be grateful. God has been so good. In the midst of fires and trials and struggles and battles, I still have a reason to be grateful. And this is that song. Here's God, I'm Just Grateful.
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1: Chandler Moore at number 6 with God, I'm Just Grateful on 20 The Countdown magazine. Well, you've probably noticed my voice is a little scratchy today. I mean, this last week has been terrible. We got this sickness in my house, just my wife and I. I got it first, so I think I caught it and then gave it to her. But it has been really rough. Fever for a couple of days. I mean, just lots of laying in bed, achy, just terrible. So I'm just grateful to be doing the countdown because I did not think I was going to get to do this today with you. But anyway, we talked about prayer a little earlier. I could definitely still use your prayers. I'm not fully 100%. Just think I got a little dehydrated and all that stuff too throughout the week. But hey, I'm making it and we're getting to count down these songs. So it's going to be a great weekend. And we don't have long to go till we find out who is at number one here at the end of our show. So stay with me.
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1: more than enough for me. Hey. 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
2: This week on the weekend edition of Washington Watch, a Middle East update with Representative Marlon Stutzman and the harms of socialism and so-called Christian socialism. Greetings, fellow patriots. I am David Salkeld, and I'm a constitutional conservative, Christian husband, and Reagan Republican. A little later in the show, Washington Watch Live's Friday host, Jody Heiss, speaks with University of Kansas professor Peter Jacobson about the U.S. House resolution denouncing socialism and why the Democratic Socialists of America's agenda runs contrary to biblical principles. But first, on Wednesday, Jody talked with Representative Marlon Stutzman of Indiana about the latest on Iran and the nuclear ambitions of Syria. Here's how that interview got started.
3: Joining me now is Congressman Marlon Stutzman. He's a member of the House Freedom Caucus, and he is actively engaged in U.S. foreign policy in the Middle East. He represents the 3rd Congressional District of Indiana. Congressman Stutzman, always great to see you, my friend. Welcome back to Washington Watch.
4: Thank you, Jody. Great to be with you. Great to see you as well.
3: All right, before we get to the Middle East, I did want to get your thoughts on yesterday's vote in the House on a non-binding resolution condemning socialism. It's surprising to me, only 8 Democrats broke from the party lines to vote with Republicans to condemn socialism. Any surprises to you on that?
4: Yeah, Jody, very surprising. I didn't think that many Democrats would vote to basically say communism and socialism is okay in America. I mean, you know, Ronald Reagan was fighting the communists for many years, and that was the fight that we were all concerned about. And I think this is just a backdoor entry to communism again. And the Democrat Party has become the party that has embraced socialism. In fact, you see the socialist candidates being elected across the country in Democrat primaries. And, you know, this is very concerning. It should be concerning to every American. You know, when people think of America, they think of freedom, whether it's religious freedom, whether it's free enterprise, freedom of speech. And we have to be very vigilant through this election series to be sure that we defeat any candidate who wants to take America towards socialism.
3: Yeah, I agree with you. It's really, really surprising. Turning now to the Middle East, the U.S. and the Iranian regime have traded strikes, as you know, in recent days. And although the two sides have been trying to avoid a full-scale war, some believe that we could be at a tipping point. What do you think?
4: Well, you know, I definitely think that Iran is trying to hold on to every bit of power that they possibly can muster. I think that they're a country that is, of course, the leadership there, the IRGC, is the problem here. And I do think that they need to be removed, eliminated somehow. And what President Trump has done is he's decided that this problem has gone on long enough. It's been happening. It's been going on since 1979, when the IRGC took control of the country. You know, our military has done a phenomenal job in being sure that they take out the assets of the IRGC. They have a lot of money. That's the one thing that Iran does have. They have the ability from the oil and gas industry to build up a military with assets, but we've taken a lot of those out, and we're still capable of doing more. And, you know, these are zealots. You know, you look at the other countries around Iran. You look at the UAE, which has been a great ally for us, even from the financial piece, where they have stopped doing business with Iran. They are a big financial center in the Middle East where a lot of money flows

0: through the UAE. They've shut that off. You look at Saudi Arabia, even Qatar, you know, is trying to play the middleman and the mediator here. And we have them isolated. You know, even though Putin came out and said that he's going to stand with Tehran in this war, he has very little ability because of his conflict in Qatar. And so I'm not surprised by that he stepped in. The sanctions that are possibly going to be voted on soon with Russia will put Russia even in a difficult spot. But I think we're winning. We just have to be vigilant. And that's one of the hard pieces, Jody, as you know, campaign and elections come along. Even through those moments, we still have to do the right thing and defeat totalitarianism, defeat authoritarianism, and we need to defeat people that want to control people to the point of, you know, jihad, and that's what's happening with the IRGC.
1: In another part of the Middle East, there's a UN report that reportedly is being circulated to other member states, but according to the Associated Press, which actually saw the report, there was confirmation that Syria was constructing a nuclear reactor under the leadership of ousted former President Assad. I know you have spent a lot of time and interest in Syria. What are your thoughts on that?
0: Yeah, not surprising at all. Again, Assad was, he became a monster. Just like we see the monsters in Iran, they have no regard for the people of their country. Assad killed roughly 1 million of his own people, and of course, millions fled Syria during their civil wars. When I visited there a little over a year ago, you know, the stories that I heard from the people were just unbelievable. I visited the prison that many were sent to, that were tortured and finally just murdered. It was almost like a cattle operation where Assad just would kill people who disagreed with him. He would bomb his own cities. The billions and billions of dollars of damage that were done there because of a madman who was so afraid of his own people and had to build bigger weapons. So having a nuclear weapon by him, not surprised. The other thing, too, is he was an asset and an ally to President Putin and the Russians. And again, we see where Russia is using these sorts of countries, Iran, Syria, and others, to do their bidding and use them as proxies in other parts of the world. And so I believe that, you know, we're taking the right step forward. Having Assad gone is good for the Syrian people. We're watching closely the new president, President al-Shara, who has had a very checkered past, but has proven to at least keep the country stable and is talking with the Kurds, who are very good allies of the United States, where they are merging their military and the government together. So positive steps are going on in Syria, but this again shows why we need to get rid of these mad people who want to control a country and use it for their own purposes. And it's a good thing that Assad is gone, because he probably would have developed a nuclear weapon there.
1: Less than a minute to go. Do you think there is a good idea that the State Department removed Syria's designation as a state sponsor of terrorism?
0: I do. And I think, you know, at some point, and, you know, as a Christian, we believe in, you know, reconciliation. We believe in redemption. We believe in second chances. While things are not perfect in Syria, the Christian heritage that is in Syria is incredible. Of course, Paul and the road to Damascus is such a great part of our own Christian heritage. There's Christians there that are looking for opportunities. The country is very diverse, you know, with the sanctions that we had on them because of Assad and the label of terrorism on them kept them from being able to grow their economy. So I think it's good to give them a chance and move ahead. But again, watch very closely to be sure that they don't take advantage of that.
1: Thank you so much for joining us today. Indiana Congressman Marlon Stutzman, always great to see you. By the way, FRC has a new issue brief on Syria, and you can find it at frc.org/Syria. All right, stay with us. Much more Washington Watch is coming your way right after the break.
2: America, what formed the fabric of our freedom? 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
1: Welcome back to Washington Watch. I'm Jody Heiss, filling in today for Tony. Thank you so much for tuning in. And once again, just a quick reminder, our Pray, Vote, Stand Summit is just a couple of weeks away. It'll be taking place September 24th through the 26th. Mark it down. Cornerstone Chapel in Leesburg, Virginia, just outside Washington, D.C. This is your opportunity to connect with like-minded Christ followers who care about our nation's future. You'll hear from Christian leaders, issue experts, government officials, all of whom are standing for faith, family, and freedom. Tons of issues will be discussed, including abortion, AI, the Middle East, next generation threats to America's future, like what we've been talking about, socialism and Sharia law. Tons of things. You don't want to miss this, if at all possible. Go ahead now and register. Text SUMMIT to 67742, and we will help equip you to stand for the truth. And speaking of socialism, as we reported yesterday, the U.S. House of Representatives voted 220 to 192 to pass a non-binding resolution condemning socialism. Surprisingly, only eight Democrats broke with party lines to vote with Republicans in favor of the measure. And while this measure, the resolution does not carry the force of law, it certainly is going to be helping the GOP send a message to voters ahead of this upcoming midterm elections. But socialism is not just a Democratic problem. It is also a problem in the church. And joining me now to discuss this is Dr. Peter Jacobson. He's an associate teaching professor at an Otto Fellow at the University of Kansas School of Business. Dr. Jacobson, welcome to Washington Watch. We're glad to have you. And before I get to the topic of Christian socialism, I want to lay some groundwork. I think we need to get some definitions straight. The term socialism gets thrown around constantly in politics today. But when the word is used precisely as an economist, what do you actually mean by it? How is it different from the way most people use it and hear it today?
8: Absolutely. Well, thank you for having me, Congressman Heiss. I really appreciate it. The way that I would define socialism as an economist is that it involves social ownership of what is called the means of production. And that's like capital goods. So the goods that we use to produce other goods. Now, what is meant by social ownership is a little less clear. Usually what that means is central planning of capital goods by whatever the social planner determines is the relevant organization, whether that's a federal bureaucracy or whatever it would be. And so oftentimes socialism is just used to mean like welfare programs or sharing, or some people even use it in unison with like democracy, that it's somehow democratic in nature. But no, really socialism is about taking means of production out of private hands and putting them into the hands of some central planning organization.
1: And a poll after poll shows that socialism, in spite of what you just shared, is gaining appeal. Especially we see this among younger Americans. So from your perspective, from where you sit, what is it about socialism that so many people today seem to be finding attractive?
8: I think a lot of times people are happy with the idea of a utopia, and specifically without a strong religion to rudder people, they oftentimes grasp for a secular utopia. Socialism sounds very nice. You know, the foundation of socialism, which we could say is, Karl Marx's views, his belief was that, you know, at once capital was seized and the means of production were socialized or given to the community, that we would have no scarcity, which means everybody would have what they want all the time. There would be no poverty, unlimited wealth, everything that you wanted right away. And people like the idea of working towards a utopia because actually I think it's anthropological and theological in nature. We know that the earth is not as it should be because of the fall. Unfortunately, without a strong religious foundation, people search for solutions in the wrong places.
1: So let's take that a little bit further because you're hitting on a bunch of big issues here. Drive this down with me. If you could name the single biggest economic problem with socialism in terms of organizing a society, from an economic perspective, what would be the biggest problem?
8: Absolutely. The biggest problem is that no single individual or small collection of individuals could possibly have the knowledge that every single individual has when they make decisions about how to allocate their own personal resources in the economy. And so when I make a decision whether or not to buy gasoline, I'm weighing everything about my family situation, I'm weighing everything about my work situation, and there's no way to take all that disparate knowledge that's across the economy and centralize it to one place and use it to make decisions. And without the rational ability to make decisions based on knowledge, all that's left is the central decision makers who make decisions based on, frankly, whatever keeps them in power. That's the next logical alternative. And so the lack of the ability to get the knowledge that individuals face on the ground makes socialism completely unworkable.
1: And the fact is, it has never worked anywhere in the world, and it will not work, but just because of the way it's designed. I wish we had time to dive further into that part of this discussion. But I want to turn now and discuss a new term that I'm sure many of our viewers and listeners were, their ears perked up when I said it, but the whole movement now of Christian socialism. Now, for our viewers and listeners who've never encountered the term, let's again start by way of definition. What does that mean?
8: Well, that's a hard question to answer because I think to some extent the idea of Christian socialism is a bit of an oxymoron. In other words, a self-contradiction, because I think socialism and Christianity to some extent are in competition about the nature of man, the nature of the world, the nature of the problem we face. They have different theories about what is wrong in the world, what's causing it, and how to fix it. But to be as generous as possible to someone who would call themselves a Christian socialist, my guess is that what they would be implying is that they believe that the proper economic system for a Christian support would be a socialist system, which again means social ownership of the means of production. Perhaps someone might mistakenly call themselves that and just believe that we should have, again, a welfare system or something like that. But again, that's just misunderstanding what socialism is fundamentally.
1: Yeah, and a misunderstanding of Scripture as a whole. But I do know that many advocates, and I've heard them before, of so-called Christian socialism, they often point to passages like the early church in Acts where everyone had all things in common. And somehow that interprets into socialism is the proper economic system. But as both an economist and the book review editor for the Journal of Markets and Morality, how do you read passages like that? Do those passages make a biblical case for socialism?
8: It's a great question and one a lot of people grapple with. And my quick answer is no, not at all, not even a little bit. And so you're right, Acts is the place that people tend to go to when they're talking about Christian socialism, because they have all things in common, they're sharing in these sorts of things. But there's several problems with this interpretation of the text. The first is, of course, that description of the early church is descriptive, not prescriptive. In other words, it's laying down what people are doing, not necessarily some sort of rule about how the church should operate. But even if it were, I still don't think you get socialism out of it for several reasons. The most important of which is if you look at the through line of scripture, you very clearly see support for private property. So, for example, as early as Exodus 20, 15 through 17, the commandment of not being able to steal, that hinges on the category of private property. In other words, it must be possible for an individual to own things in order to steal things from them. Jesus in his parables talks about the parable of the talents. And granted, parables are also descriptive in nature, but he assumes in that parable that you can have certain resources or be the steward of certain resources that belong to you, and you can use them well or poorly. Again, that all hinges upon this idea of ownership. So ownership is so deeply ingrained into the text of Scripture that it's not even stated as some sort of command. It's just assumed in all of the other texts. And that's why Christian thinkers throughout time, whether it's Thomas Aquinas in the Summa Theologica, whether it's Calvin or Luther, they have all supported the idea of private property as being necessary for people to have the right incentive to take care of resources and steward God's creation in order to be peaceful with one another, in order to be orderly. Just again and again, we see the arguments both from the natural law and from Scripture in favor of private property.
1: Hey, that's a great argument, and there's so much that we could go further into detail on all of that. I have found, at least my experience, that many of these, again, so-called Christian socialists, they often argue that government should take the lead in providing for the poor. Now, as you see it, is there a meaningful moral difference between charities that are freely given versus aid that's redistributed through the coercive power of the government? Break that down for us, please.
8: Yeah, absolutely. It's a great insight. And that's exactly what I think the book of Acts and the early church in calls to share and give, especially to the poor, the less fortunate. The early church is talking about this voluntary giving. In fact, you see that in the story of Ananias and Sapphira, which we could spend a whole lot of time on. But suffice to say, it's about voluntary giving. In fact, if you think about it, it is really kind of a strange and silly idea to think that you could compel someone to virtue, that you could compel someone to do a good thing. As soon as you're compelling someone to do something, you're actually taking away their ability to do a virtuous thing. If someone is forced to do something, they're not doing out of good. They're not doing it out of charity or love, right? And so, you know, there's all sorts of problems that the government has an extremely difficult time in distributing charitable means because they don't know the situation on the ground. They don't know who's exploiting the system. They can't possibly write rules to cover all of the issues. Whereas people in their individual lives, I think Christians do have a moral obligation to help people, but on a personal level, the people they know in their lives, that way they can use that knowledge that they have about the people they know and their circumstances and the institutions that surround them to help effectively rather than just taking money from and property from all sorts of people, perhaps even without a just foundation, and then distributing it in a wasteful manner. To me, that's the difference between the charity that is expected of Christians and the unfortunate bureaucratic state that we have.
1: Okay, so let me kind of begin the process of wrapping up this discussion and start approaching a runway here, because as you just said, and rightfully so, Christians across the spectrum agree that we're called to care for the poor. That in itself is not a question. But in your view, therefore, what kind of economic arrangement actually does the most to lift people out of poverty? What kind of economic arrangement is best suited for Christians to indeed serve and help the poor?
8: Yeah, I think this is the fundamental question. If we're interested in helping the poor, what system actually does it? And I think the historical record and the theoretical record is pretty clear here that the system that best does this is a system characterized by the free market, sometimes called capitalism. And I want to be careful. I'm not talking about supporting big business with government subsidies. That's not what capitalism is. Capitalism is the ability to own capital and to be able to buy and sell it and compete in a free market where customers can ultimately determine which businesses are winners, which businesses are losers with their dollars. And what you see if you look at the empirical record is that the countries that have the most economic freedom, you can look at the Economic Freedom Index of the world, for example, always have the best outcomes in terms of life expectancy and income per person. And even a lot of other measures like equality tend to actually be better in countries with freer markets rather than countries that attempt some sort of socialism or quasi-socialism replacement for markets. And so if you're actually interested in what economic policy helps the poor, it's economic freedom, it's free markets, it's capitalism. And the reason is capitalism requires people to be good stewards of resources. God calls us to be stewards of resources. And under capitalism, if you're a bad steward of resources, then your resource becomes less valuable. And so it ties our incentives to our actions. It uses the knowledge people have in their day-to-day life. And in so doing, creates value for the impoverished and lifts them out of poverty. That's why the median income in the United States is so much higher than all these countries that have tried socialism in its true form or communism or something like this. It's because as capitalism incentivizes entrepreneurship, innovation, cutting prices to beat your competitors, it also lifts up the poor.
1: Well, and history proves the point of what you just said. There is no country on the planet that has been so generous in giving, be it for humanitarian need or disasters that take place. And I'm talking both from the government as well as private citizens and nonprofit organizations giving, giving, giving, giving. And the reason that they are able to do that is because the system, the economic system that we live in and that we're blessed to have enables us to create wealth and to be generous with it. 30 seconds. Any final thoughts that you may have?
8: Yeah, I think I would encourage anybody who encounters the specter of Christian socialism in your day-to-day lives. The first question is ask the person what they mean, because if all they mean is they want a way to help out the poor in society, there's all sorts of mechanisms to do that that don't require us to have a revolution and overthrow our economy, right? And if they mean true Christian socialism, press these people who support it on what examples they can think of, right, of successful socialism that have actually helped the poor.
9: 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And I look forward to having you back here again next week for the weekend edition of Washington Watch.
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1: I'm Bill Rudman, and this is Footlight Parade, Sounds of the American Musical. This time, a mini travelogue. We are on our way to Paris, London, Venice, Bangkok, even Siberia, and we're going to fly there on the wings of songs written by Cole Porter, Rodgers and Hart, the Gershwins, Stephen Sondheim, Hugh Martin, and more, with performers including Bobby Short, Fred Astaire, Gene Kelly, Frank Sinatra, Al Jolson, Rebecca Luker, and Bob Hope. So stick around. As usual, the program is produced by the Musical Theater Project. When it comes to life's great adventure, you can't do any better than these inspiring lines by Dr. Seuss. Remember this? And oh, the places you'll go. You have brains in your head, you have feet in your shoes, you can steer yourself any direction you choose. What the good doctor neglected to tell us is that traveling is even more fun if you go with your sweetie. We'll

0: I'll call each dude a pest, you like in Budapest.
1: Oh, for Barbaro!
0: I'll go to hell for ya.
1: Or Philadelphia.

I've always wanted an excuse to play that for you, because it's the first song by Rodgers and Hart to be sung in a Broadway musical. Richard Rodgers was all of 16 at the time, Larry Hart was 23, and the show was called A Lonely Romeo. 1919, we heard Bobby Short, Blossom Dearie, Charles Rydell, and B.B. Osterwald.

Mind you, our little travelogue doesn't begin in any old place. We're starting with a trip to Paris, the city of lovers, courtesy of that famous Gershwin symphonic tone poem that's playing in the background. In 1951, Gene Kelly and Leslie Caron danced to it in a rapturous moment from MGM's An American in Paris.

Among our major songwriters, though, it was Cole Porter who really went gaga over Paris. After World War I, he lived the high life there with his wife, Linda. And here are two of his love letters to the city. The first rarely performed, the second a huge hit. Until

0: there you have it, a songwriter wearing his heart on his sleeve. That was Lilo from the original cast of Cole Porter's Can Can in 1953. And before that, a studio cast recording of the finale from Porter's 50 Million Frenchmen, advertised in 1929 as a musical comedy tour of Paris. All right, next stop, London, for some pub crawling.
1: Saturday night at the Rose, and Crown is just the place to be.

Crown. Now that's a street song about a lovely English pub called the Rose and Crown. And it's interesting in that context to note that that was written by Noel Coward. He was asked to write a song about England that expressed his deepest feelings. He didn't choose to write about a design for living in a Mayfair pad or about Buckingham Palace. No, he wrote, Saturday night at the Rose and Crown is just the place to be. Tinkers and tailors and soldiers and sailors are out for a bit of a spree. If you find that you're weary of life with your husband or wife and the kids.

Geraldine Fitzgerald in her one-woman show Street Songs, a song written by Noel Coward for his 1963 American musical The Girl Who Came to Supper. How about some R&R in Rio de Janeiro? As Fred Astaire told us in his first musical with Ginger Rogers, getting there is half the fun.

You gotta see that production number. Dozens of RKO chorus girls dancing on the wings of planes headed to Rio by the CO. Fred Astaire in Flying Down to Rio, 1933, with score by Vincent Humans, Edward Eliscu, and Gus Kahn. We're going to travel to other faraway places later in the show, but first, let's take a few domestic trips. Sportin' Life is about to tempt Bess with the glitter of New York City.

Francois Clemens as Sport and Life, a George and Ira Gershwin song from the 1935 Porgy and Bess. Here are three sailors who took the boat to New York. Their battleship has docked in the Brooklyn Navy Yard, giving them 24 hours on the town.

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I told my grandpa I wouldn't miss on any, we got just one day. Gotta see the whole town right from Yonkers on down to the bay. In just

women are all in silk and satin, so the fellas say. There's just one thing necessary in Manhattan when you got just one day. Gotta pick up a date, maybe 7 or 8 on your way.

0: Gene Kelly, Frank Sinatra, and Jules Munchen in the 1949 movie version of On the Town by Leonard Bernstein, Betty Comden, and Adolph Green. Those sailors couldn't wait to get into the city, but here are two New Yorkers who can't wait to get out.
1: Well, I'm thwarted by a metaphysic puzzle, and I'm sick of grading papers, that I know. I'm shouting in my sleep, I need a muzzle. All this misery pays no salary, so

0: Santa Fe, you know, tumbleweeds, prairie dogs.
1: Yeah. Jesse L. Martin and Wilson Germain Heredia dreaming of the place they want to go in Jonathan Larson's Rent, 1996. Someday, we could probably fill a whole show with songs about states, beginning with Oklahoma, of course. But since we've got so many more places to go in this hour, let's settle for just two of those songs. Both singers are praising their home states, and each guy is persuasive enough to run a visitor's bureau.

0: Al Jolson with a tune by Joseph Meyer and Buddy DeSilva that Jolson introduced in the 1921 musical Bombo. And before that, Ralph Blaine, a Hugh Martin song from the mid-1940s. You're listening to an hour called Oh, the Places You'll Go, a sort of mini travelogue in song. And coming up, we get more exotic, visiting Bangkok and Bali, among other places. I'm Bill Rudman. This is Footlight Parade, Sounds of the American Musical, produced each week by the Musical Theater Project. 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You know how tricky it can be when you're traveling with friends and you all try to reach agreement on what to see and do? Well, when somebody in your group is obsessed with finding the great pink sea snail, you've really got trouble.
1: When I think of the warm Caribbean, I see a new world for you and me.
2: I'd give anything just to have one single day there.
1: And once we get there, I know that we'll stay there. Stay in those fabulous places where we long to be.
3: Such as Siam.
2: Siena.
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3: 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Bombay. Barcelona.
1: Show me those fabulous places I'm longing to see.
4: My dear Miss Fairfax, you seem to entirely miss the point. I'm aware there are fabulous places wherever we say.
5: Will we see them?
4: We will. But the point of the journey is science and finding the snail. An incomparable thrill. We should question the sharks off the coast of Tobago. Interview swamp life in Tierra del Fuego.
5: Well, that sounds horrendous.
4: No, no, it's tremendous and well worthwhile. We'll make detailed inquiries of every crustacean we meet.
5: Crustacean?
4: Shellfish, they're sweet. We will sail to the ends of the earth till our search for the snail is quite complete. We'll interrogate beetles and bugs in Nigeria. And if we have to, spend weeks in Siberia. 80 below, but a place that we all ought to see.
5: But I haven't brought the right clothes for Siberia.
4: Those are the fabulous places you'll visit with me.
6: Sounds as if we're in for a good time.
5: Well, Siberia is one place you'll never see me go.
4: Stick in the pin, where the pin goes, then we go.
6: Ireland.
7: Romania.
5: No, Ruritania.
4: We'll chase that sea snail from here to Tasmania.

Rex Harrison, Anthony Newley, and Samantha Eggar in the 1967 film musical Dr. Doolittle, with score by Leslie Bricus. Here are two fabulous places, depicted in pop songs that could hardly be more different. In 1952, Bing Crosby and Bob Hope fought over Dorothy L'Amour in the sixth of their Seven Road films, and the destination this time was Bali. Of course, with the exception of that babe, Ms. L'Amour, you don't get the chance to enjoy much scenery in these movies. They were mostly shot on the back lot at Paramount. But what you do get, in addition to the comedy, are terrific songs by Johnny Burke and Jimmy Van Heusen. And before we set sail for Bali, let's spend a night in Bangkok. In 1984, lyricist Tim Rice collaborated with Swedish superstars ABBA on the musical Chess, a story of political intrigue set against the background of international chess championships and the Cold War. This song reached number 3 on the pop charts.

0: they can do the hula back in Ashtabula or the San Fernando Valley. So let's hit the road to Cali,
1: where they do the calico.
0: We can do the conga back in Cucamonga, like my second cousin

0: where they do the Catholic coup. 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
1: You start to steal a kiss, and then you hesitate.

Did you get their sly reference to Dean Martin and Jerry Lewis, who were the hot showbiz ticket in 1952? Bing Crosby and Bob Hope in Road to Bally, preceded by Murray Head and Anders Glenmark, a song from Chess. Well, we're going to see a lot of sights in Italy because we are traveling with Actors on a Tour.

0: Shopping is different in Italy. Look, when you find something you want to buy, what is the first question you ask the shopkeeper?
1: How much, I suppose.
0: And when he tells you how much, do you pay?

0: That's Sergio Franchi in Do I Hear a Waltz, 1965, with music by Richard Rodgers and lyrics by Stephen Sondheim. And before that, a cut from the 2000 revival of Cole Porter's Kiss Me, Kate, starring Brian Stokes Mitchell, Marin Mazzi, Amy Spanger, and Michael Burress. This turns out to be a very big hour for Cole Porter. In his Cold War satire, Silk Stockings, he wrote a song about Siberia, of all places. Understandably, these three Soviet agents have mixed emotions about vacationing there.
1: When we sing

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We can toast our toes on the lady Eskimos.

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I love how Cole Porter writes that as a happy-go-lucky soft shoe. Jules Munchen, Joseph Bulloff, and Peter Lorre in MGM's film version of Silk Stockings. The next couple of songs send us on a different kind of trip, to the hills and the woods. Stephen Sondheim is challenging us to go there for introspection, to take steps toward maturity. But for Rodgers and Hammerstein, it's more about healing.

The finale from Stephen Sondheim and James Lapine's Into the Woods, 1988, preceded by Rebecca Luker in the 1998 Broadway revival of Rodgers and Hammerstein's The Sound of Music. To close, a piece of advice given in a 1961 American musical written by Noel Coward, that sometimes it doesn't matter where you go, just as long as you get on the boat.

Noel Coward singing Noel Coward. And that's our travel brochure from Broadway and Hollywood musicals. Got your bags packed? On Footlight Parade. 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

And now the Footlight Parade bonus. Our last trip is a return trip to Venice, courtesy of Richard Rodgers and Stephen Sondheim. They wrote this song for the character of Leona Samish, an American tourist, in their 1965 musical Do I Hear a Waltz, based on Arthur Lawrence's play The Time of the Cuckoo.

0: Elizabeth Allen in Richard Rodgers and Stephen Sondheim's Do I Hear a Waltz, a 1965 musical recently revived by the Encores series at New York City Center. Next on Footlight Parade, Little Orphan Annie, Superman, Charlie Brown, and the Doonesbury Crew, among others, jump out of the funny pages and into stage and screen musicals.
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You know, it's true. What the Lord has done, and I'm so grateful for what the Lord has done for this land. You know, I'm so grateful that I was born here in the U.S. I'm so grateful that my ancestors came on, according to the family tree, on the first boats with Columbus.

kills you. The good thing is, you know for sure that if you die today, you're going to be in the presence of Almighty God. I can't wait to see him. Like one of my favorite songs by Toby Mac. As I've got heaven on my mind. Things aren't bad here, but I've got heaven on my mind. And it's legitimate to have heaven on your mind. It's legitimate to be longing for your eternal home. It's legitimate to long for things to have peace. It's legitimate to long for rest. It's legitimate to long for breakthroughs. It's legitimate to long for healing. It's legitimate to long to know the Lord for who he really is. And I appreciate here in the United States of America that my forefathers and men and women both have given their lives in a lot of different ways, but given their lives, and to that this country would have freedom. Freedom to choose which religion you want to chase after and how you want to worship God. It's not legitimizing all religions. It's just saying this is a free country where you get to choose. And I'm so grateful to the Lord to be a part of a country where we still have an immense amount of freedoms here, and we better guard them with everything in us, or whatever freedom we've had, it's gone. So let's not only keep what we have, but let's get back whatever we might have lost. We've lost our first love. Let's get back to loving the Lord with all of our heart, soul, mind, and spirit. We'll never regret that. Amen.

You know, the statements in that song are absolutely true for those of us who love Jesus Christ with all our heart, soul, mind, body, and spirit. And does that mean that we are perfect? Let me just clarify. The Bible says that nobody is without sin, no, not one. That's not an excuse to sin by any means. We all have hurts, habits, and hang-ups. All of us. I don't care who you are. If you dig deep enough in everybody's life, you're going to find some fault. If nothing else, they just, maybe they're like me, they just look for the torpedo button on the steering wheel when somebody cuts you off in the ice. And of course, I hope I'd never use it. But I've thought, oh man, how am I going to survive this? Beloved, we believe. The Bible says if we don't have faith, if we don't have belief, and believing means to trust in. It means to put your trust under. It means to come under the Lord Jesus Christ in trust and trust Him fully with all your heart, soul, mind, body, and spirit. And we believe in these things about Him. And we're not willing to waver on that. The enemy of our soul tells us you can't have that kind of faith and not be a bad person. Well, that's garbage. That's like saying that if I don't let you hurt my children, then I'm some kind of a bigot or something. But reality is, if you threaten or hurt my children, then you're going to have to deal with me. And I'm not apologetic about that. You know, I may, you know, use other means other than myself. But the point I'm making is that when sometimes people try to bully us into following their mindsets and following their ways and following just because they have, you know, whether they're a governor or anything, we need to remember that our faith is our faith, and what God has told us is right and wrong is still right and wrong. Even if it's a problem in our own lives, we still have a responsibility to push towards what is best and what is right. I don't know about you, but I want my kids to go a million times farther in life than I've ever gone. And I'm not talking about stuff. Oh, my word. I have had a lot of stuff in my life. I've had a lot, inherited a lot. And what I can tell you is this, it's not what you have that makes you what you is. It's how you hold it. It's how you view it. It's how you treat others. At the end of the day, if you haven't treated others well, then you still got to live with you. And I love the fact that the Holy Spirit of God won't let people get away with not regretting when they treat each other poorly. So, beloved, let's believe and let's follow the Lord with all of our heart, soul, mind, body, and spirit so we can know the mind of Christ and we can know exactly what He wants and we can pray according to His will, because He always says yes to His will. He doesn't always say yes to you, to your will. It's not your will be done, it's thy will be done, His will be done. And He says yes to His will 100% of the time because He authored it. So let's get to know the Lord better, abide in His word, abide in His presence, and believe. Because faith comes by hearing, hearing by the word of God. Get in the word of God so you can believe. Amen? Amen. By the way, might try using the Bible app. I'll tell you what, I like it. I use the Life Journal reading, and it is good. Here we go. Let's get some shackles off our feet so we can dance.

You know, I got that recording from a friend of mine who sent it to me one day when I needed the shackles off my feet so I could dance, so I could worship the Lord, so I could be set free to praise Him again. And I needed that real bad. And I'll tell you what, I want the shackles off my feet so I can dance. In fact, one of the prerequisites that I had on my laundry list of things for my future wife was that she had to be a worshiper who didn't care what you think about the way she worships. Now, that might sound a little ornery, but the reality is I have to choose to care what you think about the way I worship, and I wanted to be united with a woman who had the same heart for God. That if I want to worship the Lord like David did, you know, and I wanted her to not be like Michal, one of David's many wives, but Michal who put him down for it. And you know what? She went to her grave not having any children. There's a reason for that. He was smart enough to not touch her again. But again, this is the deal, is the Lord made it very clear that I was to seek someone who worshiped in a way that was all about Him and not about them. And that's the way I want to worship the Lord. I want to praise Him and glorify Him and magnify Him. Because the Lord God Almighty, Yahweh, Adonai, El Elohim, Adonai, Tishvaot, He is so good. The Lord my God, my Savior, who is Almighty God, who is the Lord of angel armies, who is a dread warrior that cannot, He is unstoppable. He's the one who is my banner. Jehovah Jireh, He is my provider. Jehovah Nisi, He's my banner. And on and on and on. Jehovah Rophai, He is my healer. I want the shackles off my feet so I can dance before the King of Kings and Lord of Lords, the Alpha, the Omega, the beginning and the end, the bright and morning star. That's who I want to dance for. That's who I want to worship. And it's okay if it's not comfy for everybody else. Because all I care is, did God enjoy me worshiping Him in spirit and in truth? Amen? All right. God is so good. You know, it's a beautiful day out. It's supposed to get a little cooler this weekend. And, of course, by the time this airs, you know, we might be down to about 60 degrees. But then again, I don't know. The only thing we know about Central Oregon is we're going to actually have sun, unlike the areas I grew up in.

You know, it's absolutely true. We are called to be warriors. We're not going to keep our freedoms. We're not going to do well. Oh, what am I trying to think? I need about another gallon of coffee. I don't know about you, but I'd like about another gallon of coffee. Tea would be okay, but I'd take 5 gallons of tea, I think. But I don't know. But here's what I do know, is that I know that the Lord my God and my Savior is awesome. And He is a warrior. We talked about that. He's a dread warrior. But God calls us to be warriors. At no point in time is God calling us to cower in the foxhole. And there's a time for a foxhole, a strategic protection of time in a place. But then God calls us back out to war, back out to be a warrior. And guys, I think it's time to strap on our swords. And the sword, of course, that I think that we ought to strap on most of all is the Word of God. It is to be a sword, a hammer, and a fire. And God wants us to go out and use the sword, the hammer, and the fire to obliterate the influence of Satan in the world today. God isn't interested in us just going out and having another day. It's such a mistake when we think to ourselves, I own this day. No, God owns the day. If He gave you the privilege to get to live into it, then I pray that we would be effectively doing what He wants us to do with it. And I hope that's part of what I get to do. I feel like I'm doing some of it right. I hope so. But I can say this. I know that I know that I know. In my imperfection, God can take whatever I'm doing, even right here on the radio in this recording, even God can take even my imperfection in this, and He can use it perfectly to help you. So I pray in the name of Jesus that you don't hear anything I say, but you hear everything God says by His Holy Spirit through this time and hopefully through me. But I want you to have direct contact with Father God. I want you to have contact, direct contact with Jesus Christ. I want you to know that you know that you know that the Holy Spirit of God lives in you. Well, you can know that as an absolute if you just simply acknowledge that Jesus Christ is the Son of the living God, that He died on the cross for your sins, and that He rose again to prove it, physically rose again to prove it. If you don't believe He physically raised from the dead, you can't be saved. But here's the deal, guys. And yes, repent of your sins. If I didn't say that, that's an absolute necessity. You must repent to be saved. It says that a bazillion times over in Revelation and in the other scriptures, and it's over and over and over again. The Lord says you must repent. And the reason I reiterate that is some people say you can have salvation without repentance, which is garbage. And I'm strong about that because we're warriors. We're warriors. You don't win a battle unless you fight the battle. And how you fight the battle of life is you have to repent of the things you've done wrong so you can go do the right things. And how are you going to teach your friends and family and your kids and siblings and your parents and all them, how can you teach them right from wrong unless you're repenting of the wrong and doing the right and saying, boy, I'm sorry I didn't do it right the first time, but here, I'm going to try now. It's no excuse for stupid, but we all need to repent and apologize. Amen. Well, welcome back again to Relevant Hope Radio with Pastor Norm Soyster here on KNCP 107.3 FM and KITC 106.5 FM. I hope you're enjoying the show. I named it Relevant Hope. I have a Relevant Hope Radio podcast I need to update 1,000 years ago. I also have Relevant Hope video on YouTube. And I'll tell you, the objective is that whatever we talk about is relevant, brings relevant hope to your life that affects everything. Enjoy this song. Oh, Lord, my God. This is my vocal.

0: Woo!
1: Wow. How great thou art. How great thou art. Well, that was my vocal lessons master right there. No, I'm just kidding. That's obviously Elvis Presley singing. Well, at least I think so. Some people do a pretty good rendition of him. But I know this. I know that Elvis got his start in the church. Elvis started out that way, and he exceeded and he excelled. He went in one day and he did a recording. The next thing he knows, he's in a contract. The next thing he knows, he's all over the world. Beloved, you know, he knew he sensed he had some potential. And others had told him that he did a great job and that they were really blessed by him, and they were so blown away by the gift God had given him of the voice and the style and the way that he could worship the Lord. And he ended up using his talents for a lot of different things, and he was influential. But let me say this, one of my favorite things I found out from Dion Murray, one of my mentors, is that Elvis would do basically a worship set, a Christian concert worship set sort of a thing, at the end of every concert, normal concert that he did. It's so sad. It's so sad how things turned out. But at the same time, I believe that the Lord protected his son even to the end. What I'm trying to say is, guys, you have potential too. God has created you with potential. He's created you with gifts and abilities that nobody can match the gifts and abilities God's given you, because it's for the work he has you to do. You may not do what Elvis did. You may not do what a lot of other people have done. You might not get to do what I do, but I hope you get to do a million times more than what I do. I hope that you excel and exceed me a millionfold. Because this isn't about my name going on a title somewhere. It's about your name being written in the Lamb's Book of Life. When the disciples came back from being used by the Lord in powerful ways, the demons submitted to them and they cast them out, and they healed the sick and the lame and the poor and on and on and on, because God was with them and helped them do that. But can I just say that we need to never forget we all have the same potentials based on the grace that we've been given. Amen.

You know, in Christ alone we stand. We can stand in a lot of different names. We can stand in our own names. We can stand in the name of somebody that is an influencer in America or an influencer in the world. And there's a lot of names we could stand in. We can wear bandanas. We can wear things on our arms. We can wear name badges. We can wear crowns and rank and all that stuff. But if we stand with Christ alone, he's the one we stand with. We may sit with others. And I will say this, I've stood in with people in important stuff. But there's nothing better than standing with Christ. There's nothing better than walking with Christ. There's nothing better than having the Lord invite you out on the water. Boy, wouldn't that be a thrill. To step out on the water with the Lord and to step out and get to enjoy the benefits of that. That would just be amazing. I can't overstate how important it would be to be able to stand with Christ, not just on the water, but in the days. The Lord says when you go through the waters of life, you know, I don't know if you've ever went across a creek, but when you go through the waters of life, I'll be there. I'm watching. When the waters try to overtake you, I'm not going to let them overtake you. That's when you get in over your head. And I'm going to be there and I'm going to help out. I'm not just going to watch. I'm not just going to instruct. I'm not just going to mentor you during that time, but I'm also going to stand as a dread warrior for you. And then he says, when the fires of life try to burn you and destroy you, I will not let you be overcome by the fire. God, I want to thank you right now in the name of Jesus for being there and teaching, training, and coaching me when I'm going through the rivers. When those who are listening right now are going through the rivers of life like they are right now, because we all are. Lord, I thank you, and I hope that we're listening so you can teach, train, and coach us in these times. So we can prepare for when the sea that we're on of life and circumstances, when it begins to try to overtake us. I love what you said when you were walking on the water towards the boat. You said, guys, don't fear. The I am that I am is right here. Wow. It changes the context, doesn't it? And he's saying, you can stand, you can do this, guys, because the I am that I am is with you. We need to get that. We need to get that in our soul. We need to get that in our spirit. And we need to stand powerfully with the Lord. Amen? And then, of course, when the fire of the enemy tries to wipe us out. And remember this, when you're putting on the armor of God, one of the things the shield of faith does is the faith extinguishes the fiery darts, javelins, and missiles from the enemy. They're on fire because they're lies, because they're old lies. They're based on maybe who you used to be. You used to could be. But here's the deal. The Lord is there, and he's giving you the shield of faith so you can stand against the fires of the enemy that is trying to overcome you. He says, guys, I'm not going to let you down. In his power, we will stand. In Christ alone. Amen. Amen.

Well, it's all about the Lord. It's all about what His goals are, what is His focus. This is one of my favorite intercessory worship time songs. Because in this song, it says it like it is. It's all about the Lord. It's all about what is His plan? What does He want to accomplish? What does He want to do? You see, if I do things that God tells me to do, but I do them in my time, it's now my will. If I do it in my way, it's my will. If I do it for my glory, it's my will. If I do it so that people would be impressed with me, it's my will. But if I do everything the way that He asks, which is His time, His place, His words, His message, at the right time, in the right place, for the right reasons, which is all about Him, then those are things that I'm going to get rewarded for. Isn't that awesome? Because at the beam of seat of Christ, everything we do will be judged for its purity based on, did we do it the right way? And if we did, again, His timing, His glory, His purpose, His method, His everything. If we've done it all the right way, then we get rewards. And I like what Bruce Wilkinson said about that. He said, you know, we don't totally understand why God wants to give us rewards, but I want whatever God wants me to have. If God wants to give me crowns of authority, then golly, I want that. I used to not want it. I used to say, no, keep it. But the reality is, but if He wants to give it to us, don't you want what He wants you to have? He's a good, good Father. He doesn't give you gifts you can't handle or you didn't earn. We don't get participation awards other than we may. Well, if we're at the Bema Seat of Christ, our participation award is that we're saved. And boy, that is more than good enough, right? But here's the deal. God doesn't want to give us participation awards. He wants to give us more. I want the more that He wants me to have because it's all within His will. And it's nothing to do with my will. The spirit is willing, but the flesh is weak. And when I say my will, I'm talking about the will of my flesh. I don't want the will of my flesh. I want the will of God. I want the will of God. I hope you do too. I hope we've spent enough time together that you want to know the Lord Jesus Christ as your Lord and Savior. I hope we've spent enough time together that the relevant hope, the life application hope message of the gospel of Jesus Christ and all the goodness of God, I pray that it has caused you to want to know Him better. Please, get plugged in and study the Word, study the Lord. Get to know Him, worship Him with all your heart, soul, mind, body, and spirit. But the most important thing you do is walk with Him as His kid. That's what impresses Him. And then let Him use you. Amen. One of my favorite intercessory worship songs. It's all about you.

Jesus, friend of sinners. That's why we do this show, Relevant Hope Radio. You know, I've been doing this for a long time. I've gotten to speak publicly for the Lord and do music and stuff since I was 17. I was singing.

0: way before then. There wasn't almost any song that came on the radio that I didn't sing to. Would you please remember that Jesus is your friend first? He created you to be a part of his family. In fact, you were knit together in the womb by the Lord. How imperfectly you were. But you were knit together by the Lord in the womb so that you can glorify him. And if you're thinking, I can't do it, well, look at Nick Vujicic. I can't. No arms, no legs. And he's a worldwide speaker for Christ.
1: This is a song that we learned from a fellow
0: named
1: Steve
0: Young,
1: who lived in San Diego.
0: Well, I pray that the Lord, my God and my Savior, blesses you and keeps you and causes his favor to be upon you. 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Thanks for hanging out. Thanks for being a part. Please follow the Lord with all your heart, soul, mind, body, and spirit. And pray for me. As I pray for you.
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3: From the KITC Weather Watch, here's your forecast for Saturday.
4: From the KITC Weather Center, I'm Roger Davis. This afternoon, mostly cloudy with showers and thunderstorms, high near 51. Tonight, a chance of rain showers, followed by areas of fog and patchy frost, low around 33. Looking ahead to Labor Day, areas of frost and patchy fog, sunny with a high near 64. I'm Roger Davis from the KITC Weather Center.